0: You just heard the Bee Gees with a medley of their older hits created especially for this show. Very cool stuff. I'm Odario Williams. You're listening to CBC Music Live on CBC Radio 1. 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
1: This is a CBC News update. It is mostly cloudy and 20 degrees at the CBC in Northwest Calgary. 2:30. Good afternoon. I'm Kenny Mason. We have an update on the investigation into the deaths of two children whose bodies were found yesterday in Calgary. Calgary police now confirming the victims are a 5-year-old boy and a 3-year-old girl. The man who has been taken in

0: to custody and charged with two counts of first-degree murder is the father of the two children. Their bodies were found inside a parked vehicle near a police station. Court records say the children were killed a day earlier. According to Gas Buddy, the average price per liter is nearly $1.86, the highest we've seen since the summer of 2022. Part of the cause is the rising price of oil, but Gas Buddy petroleum analyst Patrick DeHaan says another reason is last week gas stations still had a margin to work with, a luxury that is no longer there.
1: That's why you didn't necessarily see gasoline jump the moment oil prices did. There was still some room that stations had. All of that rug was pulled drastically away. On Monday into Tuesday, when wholesale gas prices shot up significantly, that margin that had been left was gone.
0: DeHaan adds issues with refineries in Indiana and Illinois haven't helped, but he says there's likely no additional spikes in prices, at least in the short term. Taking a look at the weather forecast, in Calgary, sunny early this afternoon, then a mix of sun and cloud with a chance of showers and a high of 21 degrees today. Partly cloudy with a chance of showers this evening, a low of 8 overnight. A mix of sun and cloud tomorrow, high of 17 degrees. Sunday, sunny, a high of 21. 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
2: 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I'm Odario Williams. We're with the Beaches and a huge crowd of their hometown fans at Scotiabank Arena in Toronto. 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
3: Uh-oh, costume change. 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
3: 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All right, I'm gonna come and find you.

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1: Thank you, Jocelyn, and thank you to every single Jocelyn in the audience. This one needs to get feral, Toronto. Who's ready to make some bad choices?

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1: This next one is Blaine Brett. I'll never get tired of playing it. It was sort of a very pivotal and important song for us in our career and gave us a lot of room to grow all over the world, which was incredible. It's, yeah, a very special song. I'm going through a breakup again, so I've been re-listening to it to help me through my current breakup. But it's really funny. It's really beautiful.
2: I don't know what else to say about it.
0: Well, it's the song that changed our lives, basically.
1: Yeah, pretty much.
0: So it's a really important song to us, and obviously I think it's a song that a lot of people are excited about, and they're, like, waiting for us.

0: to play that one, the crowd always goes absolutely crazy. Yeah.
1: I guess a lot of artists don't like playing their biggest hit, but it's my favorite.
0: I love it. And we will be blaming Brett until we die.
1: Until we die. Sorry, Brett.
0: Sorry, Brett.

0: You just heard the Beaches perform one of their biggest hits, Blame Brett, at Scotiabank Arena in their hometown of Toronto. I'm Odario Williams. You're listening to CBC Music Live. Here are sisters Jordan and Kylie Miller of the Beaches.
1: I think when it comes to, like, our favorite part of the job, playing live is, like, the number one, the thing we love the most doing in music, you know. We love writing and we love traveling and we love partying, but performing is, like, the most cathartic, wonderful thing to do in the whole world. And for us to be able to do it together as a group of really good friends just feels incredible. And, yeah, and to do it for our hometown, for all of our friends and family and fans from out here, feels really special. We're honestly so thrilled to be playing the Scotiabank Arena tonight. It's been a bucket list venue for us for many, many years, so it feels really exciting to play this and a bunch of arena shows all across the country. I think, personally, like, I was waiting to be a bit more nervous, but it hasn't really hit me yet. How about you, Kai?
2: I'm definitely a little bit nervous, but I think that it's good to be nervous because it reminds you, like, you know, that this is, like, something that's really important to us, and this is a venue we've been going to our entire lives, so it really is such a huge bucket list moment for us, and I'm just so happy to be doing it with my sister.
1: Yeah.

0: All right, ladies, wrap it up. Let's go. The party's basically over. Y'all are the only people remaining here, so everybody needs to get their ass to the bus. Bus leaves in 10. Thank y'all. Good night.
1: One more?

That's the Beaches finishing up their biggest ever hometown show at Scotiabank Arena in Toronto. 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Thanks to Justin Nace, Brendan McGuire, Steve Major, and Vanessa Conley for recording all that music. CBC Music Live is produced by Andrea Jin and Malcolm Gould. I'm Odario Williams. I hope you can join me next Friday afternoon for Cadence Weapon.

0: That's Cadence Weapon, recorded live at Bridgeworks in Hamilton, Ontario. 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I'm Odario Williams. Have a wonderful week. Till next time.
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2: 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Now, I've lived in the city for more than 2 decades, and I've been talking about traffic on the airwaves for just about as long, so I have seen a thing or two. 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
3: Filmmaker Carlo Alcos joins us after 4:30. His documentary Outsiderness is screening as part of the Fascination Film Fest. It explores his experience as a second-generation Filipino-Canadian feeling disconnected from his heritage.
4: From CBC News, The World This Hour, I'm Kaz Boivin. RCMP are telling people in Bechoko, Northwest Territories, to shelter in place. They are urging residents to stay away from windows and doors after reports of gunshots.

0: shots. Officers are now looking for up to six people traveling by snowmobile who are believed to be armed with long guns. Schools in the community are under lockdown. Police say there are no injuries, and early information indicates the shots were targeted. Etchoco is a community of roughly 2,000 people northwest of Yellowknife. Police are asking residents not to post videos or photos of officers online and to contact the RCMP if they see the suspects. In Calgary,
1: the accused contacted 911 and stated that he had killed his children and gave his location.
0: Police Staff Sergeant Mark Ron describes how officers came to find the bodies of a 5-year-old boy and 3-year-old girl. They were discovered in a vehicle in Northwest Calgary on Thursday morning. A 37-year-old man, the children's father, is now charged with 2 counts of first-degree murder. We cannot name the victims or the suspect because of a publication ban. Police say the parents have been separated for almost a year with an informal agreement on shared custody. They say the accused picked up the children on Wednesday evening but did not return them as scheduled.
1: There was no protective order in place. The couple had a domestic history with the Calgary Police Service. On 4 instances, we had attended their communal address. No charges were ever laid out of any of those domestic investigations.
0: The accused is scheduled to make his next court appearance on Monday. Donald Trump says he rejects Iran's latest proposal, and he admits the prospects of a deal are fading. As Chris Reyes reports, it comes as pressure builds for the U.S. president to seek congressional approval for the war.
2: They want to make a deal, but I'm not satisfied with it.
3: U.S. President Donald Trump growing impatient with the state of talks between the U.S. and Iran. Trump said there are no plans for American negotiators to head back to Islamabad.
2: And we're doing everything in terms of negotiating right now, in terms of the negotiation telephonically.
3: It's now been 60 days since the U.S. launched joint attacks with Israel against Iran. A U.S. law requires that the president seek congressional approval to extend military action after crossing that threshold. Trump signaling he has no plans to do that.
2: But we're always in touch with Congress, but nobody's ever sought it before. Nobody's ever asked for it before. Why should we be different?
3: Some U.S. lawmakers have challenged the War Secretary Pete Hegseth's argument that the April 7 U.S.-Iran ceasefire should pause the 60-day clock. Chris Reyes, CBC News, New York.
0: The world's most used music streaming service says it's taking a stand against what many listeners call AI slopification. Spotify says it will now verify whether artists on its platform are human. Griffin Yeager has that story.
4: Hold the light against the dark.
5: If that sounds human, take another listen. Last year, the band The Velvet Sundown racked up millions of streams on Spotify. Fans loved them. The problem? They don't exist. Now Spotify is responding as AI-generated content increasingly makes it onto the platform. The streamer says it will add a light green verified badge to artists it can confirm are real people. To qualify, artists need consistent listeners and to have an identifiable presence such as social media and concert dates.
6: Dust on the wind.
5: Though this isn't an industry first. Platforms like Bandcamp have already opted to ban AI music, and Apple Music rolled out optional labeling for AI in March. Spotify is still keeping the door cracked open, the platform hinting that while AI artists don't get a badge now, it says things can change in the future, and it'll continue to develop its approach over time. Griffin Yeager, CBC News, Toronto.
0: That is your World This Hour. For CBC News, I'm Kaz Boivin.
7: I'm Chris Delatore. Anne Hathaway, Emily Blunt, Stanley Tucci, and Meryl Streep. The Fashion Forward gang is back for The Devil Wears Prada 2. Brad Simon-Pillay reviews the sequel coming up on The Homestretch.

0: But first, our traffic and weather with Jenny Howe. Hello there, Jenny.
1: Hi, Chris. I was preparing myself for a nice sunny day today. It's a little cloudy.
0: It's true.
1: A little cloudy, a little windy out there. Oh, well. At least it's still warm.
0: Yeah.
1: Can't complain about that. And we do have warm temperatures.

0: temperatures throughout the weekend as well. So very warm tonight, actually. Our overnight low so far is looking like 8 degrees. That's really warm for this time of year. And then tomorrow we'll have a mix of sun and cloud throughout the day. 17 is the high for Saturday. And then on Sunday, lots of sunshine and a high of 21 degrees. After that, like to start off next week, we're going to be in the low teen range, and then we're going to pop back up to the low 20s. So temperatures around average or above average is what you can expect for the next week. Right now, it is 20 degrees outside. Traffic is moving pretty well right now. There is that manhole repair work, manhole cover. Is it cover? I don't know. Whatever. Manhole work happening on northbound Deerfoot coming up to Memorial. Now, I know the plan was for that to wrap up at 3 o'clock. We saw it yesterday during the rush. Traffic backed up to Glenmore. I'm seeing, though, that traffic is still backed up to Pagan Trail. So it's possible it's been wrapped up and it's just taking time. But it's also possible it's still going. That work has been in the left-hand lane. So if you've been through there and you want to keep me updated this afternoon on North Deerfoot or any other route, you can send me a text to 825-982-9880.
1: Thanks for that, Jenny. Kenny Mason joins us with headlines.
2: Calgarians will now be able to strap on the blades and go for a skate outdoors all year long. The International Avenue BRZ has transformed a derelict, unused stretch of 32nd Street Southeast into a year-round park space complete with a synthetic skating rink. BRZ Executive Director Allison Kara McSweeney says the urban streetscape park will feature live music, a patio area, and a year-round ice surface.
3: We're really excited and hope that it becomes a great community resource and also a great connection point for people to meet and kind of see what makes International Avenue so special.
2: She calls the redevelopment a first of its kind that will be open until 8 p.m. daily for year-round skating. Some Chinese and Indian musicians performed in Calgary's Chinatown today to help kick off Asian Heritage Month. The month-long national celebration was officially recognized in 2002 to acknowledge and celebrate the rich history of Asian Canadians and their contributions to our country. Christina Jiang plays violin with a traditional Chinese band. This weekend, they will collaborate with a Chinese rock band at Studio Bell. She says she looks forward to the celebration of Pan-Asian cultures.
4: Because normally people just stay within their own community, but we don't really share and explore. So I hope that the Asian Heritage Month can bring the audience like the full picture of Pan-Asia.
2: A schedule can be found on the Asian Heritage Foundation website. That is your update from the CBC Calgary Newsroom. Chris.
1: Thanks for that, Kenny. 8 minutes past 3 o'clock now. Some familiar fashionistas are making a comeback.
5: It's not just a magazine. It's a global icon. A winding road that brings us back. Together again.
6: Hello?
5: Well, look what TJ Maxx dragged in.
6: Sorry. Who is this?
1: That is from the trailer for The Devil Wears Prada 2. This arrives 20 years after the original and reunites Anne Hathaway, Stanley Tucci, Meryl Streep, and Emily Blunt. And they're all reprising their roles as the people at the top of the fashion food chain. Here to fill us in on all things Prada is our pop culture watcher, Rad Simon Pillay. Hey there, Rad.
7: Hi, Chris.
1: So we should start with a refresher, I guess. What made The Devil Wears Prada such a big deal?
7: I mean, first and foremost, it's that scene with the cerulean sweater, right? With Meryl Streep just giving this frosty, withering performance, telling us exactly how we should appreciate the way we dress. I mean, I think if you, you know, think about this, like consider like who do you think are the most iconic villain performances of the 21st century? You got like, you know, Heath Ledger's Joker and Meryl Streep's Miranda Priestly, right? And of course, Miranda Priestly based on Vogue editor Anna Wintour. You know, the Devil Wears Prada is of course adapted from Lauren Weisberger's expose on working for Wintour. But you know, the movie and Meryl Streep's performance, I think that sort of transcended the mudslinging of the novel because, yes, Miranda Priestly was representing the most tyrannical boss you could imagine in the workplace, and she was like a demagogue in a world of ridiculous excess. But I think the movie also, you know, it came through with more appreciation for the artisans in that world than you would have expected, like a lot of appreciation for the craft. Mm-hmm. Like a lot of us who weren't exactly paying attention to the pages of Vogue or events like the Met Gala or designers like Valentino, like I think we came away thinking maybe that stuff isn't as super

0: superficial as we thought it was, right? There's something there. And I think that's part of what made The Devil Wears Prada, like, more than beyond a workplace comedy. Like, it was a cultural moment and awakening.
1: Yeah. So then how does this new one compare to the original?
0: I mean, well, look, the new one works like so many legacy sequels, right? Like, think of the new Ghostbusters, the new Screams, where it's like reuniting the old band, and it's all about living in the nostalgia for this thing that we once loved and trying to recapture what worked the first time out. So, you know, like so many of those legacy sequels, like The Devil Wears Prada 2, it's not really, it can't live up to the former glory or the glamour or the gags from the original. What's interesting about The Devil Wears Prada 2 is that the impossibility of recapturing that former glory is kind of the point. You know, like, being a shadow of its former self is actually very fitting and organic to what this movie is about, because the movie, you know, taking place 20 years later, is about how magazines like Vogue are on the ropes and don't have the same currency or cultural impact that they used to in this new world of the digital world of full of influencers and all that. Like, they just don't even have the resources or opportunity to create the greatness they once did. Right. And that's a mess. This movie's also about journalism and how journalism is going through that as well. Journalism at large being devalued and going extinct. And that's something you really feel throughout this movie. Like, this movie actually works better as a melancholic tragedy than a comedy.
1: Yeah, as you're alluding to, the original leaned more into fashion than journalism. So how does this movie make room for what's happening in the media landscape now?
0: Well, I mean, look, like, this movie, first of all, I feel like this movie is so inviting that it deals with kind of the fashion magazine world and the news journalism world, you know, with a sense of unity, like they're all fighting the same fight. And, you know, the movie begins with like a brutal mass layoff at a newspaper, right? Cause Anne Hathaway's character, Andy Sachs, the former assistant to Miranda Priestly, she's working as this serious award winning journalist. Like, she's actually receiving an award for investigative journalism when the movie begins. And at that moment, her entire unit finds out they've been laid off via text message. And the unceremoniousness of that firing feels very of the moment. Like, you know, you could immediately point to like the 300 journalists who were fired at the Washington Post just a couple months ago. And speaking of the Washington Post, remember that paper is owned by Jeff Bezos. Mm-hmm. And in Devil Wears Prada 2, there is a very Jeff Bezos-like figure lurking around, Justin Theroux, playing this tech bro character who's among several big corporate types hovering dangerously over Runway, the magazine. And they kind of speak to or embody these entities that would, you know, they want to go in, take over media brands, look for the cost-cutting ways to turn a bigger profit for shareholders while devaluing the actual journalism. And so, like, you know, that's the environment that this movie's depicting. That's the environment that Andy's in when she's unceremoniously fired at her newspaper. And then she's recruited back to Runway to help the struggling publication survive this era of massive budget cuts and dwindling attention spans while AI threatens to produce cheap, inauthentic content for masses that are quick scrolling and not paying attention anyway. And you know, I was amazed watching this movie and being like, is it really going there? Like, it's really dealing with these issues. And because, again, this is not what you expect from a big studio comedy.
1: Yeah, not at all. I mean, job cuts, media downsizing, it's not funny, right? So where does the comedy come in?
0: Well, I mean, the comedy kind of struggles to find its place here, right? Mm. Because, I mean, there's some gags that work. Some of the easy gags, like, that work, it includes, like, a running thing where Miranda Priestly has to learn how to be nice to people. Because, you know, like, the whole tyrannical, dehumanizing behavior we saw 20 years ago, like, that'll get her canceled today. So, like, this, like, you know, the effort Miranda Priestly this time around puts into playing nice, like, it's hilarious. But it also saps some of the tension from the movie, because this time everyone's working together nicely. Mm. There's not that antagonism. And the other kind of running gag is that Miranda Priestly now has to fly coach and is threatened with having to ride Ubers, right? So no more flying executive class, hiring executive cars. Like, traveling cheaply becomes a humiliation ritual for Miranda Priestly. Again, I don't know if those jokes land as well as like the melancholic notes that you get, even when it comes to this idea of Miranda Priestly having to constrain herself budget-wise. Because, you know, if the first movie, if it gently ridiculed the excesses of Miranda Priestly's world, like, this movie's like kind of mourning the loss of the excess and the indulgence. You know, this is a movie that's like has us looking back fondly on the days when magazines like Vogue had like these unlimited resources to pour into great quality writing.

0: and beauty and artistry and extravagance, while figures like Miranda Priestly would uphold some sense of value and standards with an iron fist. And these magazines, of course, are part of a bigger ecosystem that actually funded real journalism. So the sentiment of the movie, as naively as it may sound, like, is that we'd rather see excessive wealth in the hands of Miranda Priestly over those tech bros. Right. And that sentiment, I think, you know, it feels weirdly subversive in this day and age, like in this economy, when the trendy thing for movies is like the whole, you know, do the whole eat the rich vibe, right? We're vilifying the rich. We're vilifying Miranda Priestly types. But in The Devil Wears Prada 2, Miranda Priestly, like, she's not the villain. She's the one with the standards and the values and the job creation instincts, the one that needs to be protected at all costs.
1: Mm-hmm. That's interesting. Okay. We'll leave it there, Brad. Thank you.
0: Thanks for having me.
1: Brad Simon Pillay, our pop culture watcher. 16 minutes past 3 o'clock now. How are we doing outside, Jenny?
2: Well, it sounds like there's a stalled vehicle in the southeast. I did get a text from Jackie. I'm pretty sure this is like voice to text. It's very funny, but I think I can decipher it. So I believe it's going south on Barlow at the intersection of Pagan Trail. So it's in the far lane, in the outside lane. There's a stalled vehicle. So if you are coming off of southbound Deerfoot Trail, then that could be a problem for you. So just a heads up, if you're in that Deerfoot, Pagan, Barlow area, stalled vehicle going south on Barlow. And then on northbound Deerfoot in that area, there's slow traffic from Pagan up to Memorial because of that road work. Glenmore Trail is actually moving well this afternoon. Usually eastbound is quite backed up by this point, but it is not the case this afternoon. So enjoy that sweet ride on Glenmore Trail. Outside, it's pretty cloudy right now, which is actually kind of nice for driving. You don't have to worry about that pesky old sun. And there's a chance we could see some showers really at any point between now and midnight. There's a 30% chance of that. Overnight, some of the cloud will remain. We'll go down to a low of 8. Right now, it's 20.
1: Thanks for that, Jenny. Dave Waddell joins us with sports. Good afternoon, Dave.
3: Hello, Chris. It's official. Only one Canadian team remains in the Stanley Cup playoffs.
1: Yeah.
3: The Montreal Canadiens. They're fun. Like, this has been a fun series between the Habs and the Tampa Bay Lightning. And the Habs are up, and they could punch their ticket to the second round tonight with a win over Tampa. They're up 3-2 in the series. They're hosting Game 6 tonight in Montreal. And with a victory, they will win their first playoff series since 2021. So, yeah, fingers crossed. I mean, I don't think people have the Habs as Stanley Cup favorites by any stretch of the imagination. And they were underdogs going into this series. But they're young, they're fast, they're exciting. That crowd tonight in Montreal, as it always is going to be loud. So we'll see what they can do this evening. That one gets underway just after 5 p.m. Two other game sixes tonight in the NHL. Buffalo takes on Boston with the Sabres. I mean, that's another great story. The Sabres making it back to the NHL Stanley Cup playoffs. Sabres are up 3-2 in that series, and the Vegas Golden Knights could eliminate the Utah Mammoth with a win this evening. Vegas is up 3-2 as well. In the Western Hockey League, a little closer to home, the Medicine Hat Tigers are on the road in Prince Albert, Saskatchewan, taking on the Raiders tonight. That's game 5 of their Eastern Conference Final Series, 7 p.m. Mountain start there. And to basketball, the Toronto Raptors season will be on the line tonight, hosting the Cleveland Cavaliers in downtown Toronto. Cleveland leads that series 3-2. The good news for the Raptors is that the home team has won every single game in this series. So if that continues, well, we can only think about Game 7 down the road. But
1: yeah.
3: If that continues, the Raptors will be in good shape this evening, and that one gets underway in a couple hours or so. So lots happening in sports. When I come back, we'll talk baseball, curling, and maybe the Spengler Cup as well.
1: Okay, sounds good. Thanks for that, Dave.
3: Thank you.
1: Dave Waddell with sports, 19 minutes past 3 o'clock now. Looking at today's story on CBC's front burner, conspiracies and public mistrust are fueling our current political moment. Competing theories with no evidence seem to abound after pretty much any major event these days, particularly worries and allegations about so-called false flag operations. Catherine Olmsted is a distinguished professor of history at University of California, Davis, and the author of a number of books, including Real Enemies, Conspiracy Theories and American Democracy, World War I to 9/11. She spoke with Front Burner host Jamie Poisson about how, using the example of her students, people can seek out the truth in a sea of conspiracy.

0: worldwide conspiracy, that's when you need to start thinking about where you're getting your information, and start looking at some fact-checking websites and talk to other people who maybe aren't in your information bubble to get to have a reality check. Uh-huh. And as far as my students go, I actually find that most of them are, of course, very skeptical of the U.S. government and very skeptical of the legacy news media, but also they are skeptical of conspiracy theorists as well. And they are still very open to considering all kinds of explanations, and they are not just spreading conspiracy theories, and they're not at all a problem in class. They're not disruptive. They want to learn about the history of conspiracy theories so that they can understand what's going on in the present.
1: Professor Catherine Olmsted on CBC's Front Burner. 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

0: Nicolette and the Nobodies with The Long Way. A new documentary explores parts of Canada's sordid history in honor of Asian Heritage Month. An Artist's Journey, Legacy of Canadian Japanese Internment, comes out today on CBC Gem. So in that series, multimedia artist Laura Shintani and her service dog Hunter journey across the country to retrace her family's World War II internment. Through their travels, Laura gathers materials to prepare for a Toronto exhibition that redefines modern Japanese-Canadian identity. Here is a short excerpt where Laura talks about saving a key piece of family memorabilia.
1: This suitcase belonged to my grandfather on my father's side, and his name was Yutaka Shintani. This was the suitcase that he took with him when he was forcibly removed from his home, away from his family. It's a curious thing because I did literally save this suitcase from the dumpster. I said, no, that it can't be thrown out. That's our story. And showing how it mattered to me and the lineage of the connection between my grandfather and myself. The ink sort of seals it in. That was a practical purpose. And why gold? Because it created an effect, which is known as kintsugi, which means when something is strengthened with gold, it becomes stronger. So there were multiple reasons why I'm touching it up today. It's like I'm caring for my grandfather in this moment.
0: An excerpt from the new documentary, An Artist's Journey, Legacy of Canadian Japanese Internment. 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How are we doing out there, Jenny?
2: It looks like work is still happening northbound on Deerfoot before Memorial in the southeast. Traffic is backed up to Pagan Trail. I know that work's been happening in the left-hand lane. And then south of there on westbound Stony Trail at Deerfoot Trail, there is a collision now that's blocking the left-hand lane. Traffic is backing up to 52nd Street. And then let's go up to the northwest and look at northbound Crowchild, where there's a bit more volume starting to build around University Drive, McMahon Stadium area. Outside, it's pretty cloudy right now. We could see some showers this afternoon, even into this evening. Overnight, no showers expected, though the cloud will remain. We'll go down to a low of 8 degrees. And then tomorrow, a mix of sun and cloud in the forecast with a high of 17. Sunday looks like lots of sunshine and a high of 21 degrees. This time of year, we're usually around 15, so being in the 20s is not too shabby. And right now, that's where we are, on the nose, 20 degrees.
0: All right. Thank you, Jenny. In the next half hour of the home stretch, our gardening expert and horticulturist Colin Hales brings us his take on the city's newly announced year-round watering schedule. It's 3:30, and here's the CBC Calgary News with Kenny Mason.
3: This is CBC News. Calgary police have revealed new information about the deaths of two young children in the city. The children's bodies were found yesterday inside a vehicle parked near a police station. Investigators confirmed the victims are a 5-year-old boy and a 3-year-old girl, and the 37-year-old man in custody is the father of the two children. Homicide Unit Staff Sergeant Mark Ron says the man is now charged with 2 counts of first-degree murder.
4: This is a devastating and unimaginable loss. Incidents of this magnitude have a profound and lasting impact, not only on the families and the community, but also on the officers and the first responders who attended the scene and investigate these incidents.
3: Ron says the accused called 911 yesterday morning and told police that he killed his two children.

0: children. He says the couple had been in a 6-year common law relationship and they had shared joint custody of the kids when the relationship ended in the past year. Police believe the killings occurred just before midnight on Wednesday. A Calgary writer says Elections Alberta didn't intervene last month when she reported the potential misuse of a list of electors. CBC's Janet French explains.
1: Political writer Jen Gerson says a source told her in late March that Alberta voters' information could be improperly available online. Gerson reported the possible misuse to Elections Alberta on March 31st, but the election commissioner said she didn't have the grounds to investigate. A pro-separation third-party advertiser is now under investigation by Elections Alberta. It said in an Alberta court that the Centurion Project misused the province's list of electors and that the data shared by Centurion came from an electoral list provided to the Republican Party of Alberta. Alberta RCMP have also confirmed its own investigation into the inappropriate use of the voters list.
2: Every single day that Elections Alberta chose not to act on this, more and more people potentially got access to that database who shouldn't have had access to it.
1: In a statement, Elections Alberta says the province changed the law last year to raise the threshold for investigations. CBC has sent questions to Alberta's justice minister. Gerson says she wonders if Elections Alberta is equipped to oversee a fair referendum. Another group, Stay Free Alberta, will submit a petition on Monday asking the government to hold a referendum on Alberta's separation from Canada. Janet French, CBC News, Edmonton.
0: Ward 13 City Councillor Dan McLean has announced his candidacy for a UCP nomination in Calgary Shaw. A by-election has not yet been called, but MLA Rebecca Schultz previously announced she plans to resign this month. McLean was first elected to City Council in 2021 and won the Ward 13 seat for a second term in October's municipal election. He declined an interview request, but spoke about his decision in a video posted to social media.
3: Many of you have encouraged me to take this step because our city and our province matter. It matters that we have a strong economy, that it creates good jobs. It matters that people feel safe in their communities. And it matters that we have local representation that stands up for our conservative values.
0: McLean has not responded to a request for comment on whether he plans to step down or take a leave of absence from city council. Provincial rules say city councillors running for a seat in the legislature are not required to do so while campaigning, but must resign their seat if elected. With temperatures rising this week and some areas drying out, officials are warning people about increasing wildfire risks in the Calgary region. Rocky View County is one of the municipalities that has recently implemented a fire advisory. Provincial officials say the wildfire danger in the Calgary forest area has increased from moderate to high. CFA Wildfire Information Officer Anastasia Drummond says western parts of the area still have snow and a lot of moisture, but she says there are concerns about the fire risk in some eastern sections.
4: Currently, it really is that grass fire risk is what we're really concerned about. It is typical at this time of year before we see green up happen, before there's a lot of moisture on the landscape. There's just so much fuel. And the grass fires right now, there's just an abundance of that dead material on the ground.
0: There are currently no active wildfires in the Calgary Forest area. People can report wildfires to 310 Fire. More information can be found at albertafirebans.ca. An Asian Heritage Month kicked off today in Calgary's Chinatown. Calgarians are invited to attend more than a dozen cultural events throughout May that reflect a number of Pan-Asian countries. CBC's Colleen Underwood has more.
5: Lemon Wang plays the arhu, also called the Chinese violin.
6: It's a pretty similar as the human voice, yeah, and I love it so much.
5: Just one example of what people will experience at Studio Belt this weekend. There will be a Chinese rock band folk music collaboration. Musician Christina Jiang appreciates Asian Heritage Month because of the way it brings people from different cultures together.
7: I was even thinking about, like, we can have the Korean drum, and I just talk about the Japanese. They have something very, like, hop, and we have the same kind of instrument. So it could be interesting.
5: The month-long national celebration started in 2002 to recognize the many contributions that people of Asian origin have made and continue to make in Canada. A list of music, film, and food-related events can be found on the Foundation's website. Colleen Underwood, CBC News, Calgary.
0: And that is your update from the CBC Calgary Newsroom. Chris.
8: Thanks for that, Kenny. Kenny Mason with the news. How are we doing, Jenny?
9: Well, there's been a little bit of a change to the forecast. Nothing drastic. at all. Tonight, we're going down to a low of 7 degrees now instead of 8 degrees. And tomorrow, we're still looking at a high of 17, but it's going to be mostly

0: sunny, so the cloud that was there earlier seems to be gone from the forecast. And Sunday, we're in for a day full of sunshine with a high of 20 degrees. After that, we'll have a couple of days in the double digits, like 11, 13. Then we'll pop back up to the 20s for the middle of next week. And 20 degrees is where we are sitting right now. It is mostly cloudy outside right now. It's like a thin layer of cloud, I would say. Maybe a bit thicker in some areas. We could see some showers this afternoon or this evening. 30% chance of that happening. On the roads, there are some spots that are going to slow you down right now. So northbound on Deerfoot, there is that emergency manhole repair work happening before Memorial Drive. That's in the left-hand lane. Traffic is backed up south of Pegan Trail. I think crews were expecting to be done by 3 this afternoon. Doesn't look like that is the case since there's still this long line of traffic. And then that in turn creates problems on 17th Avenue because people have a hard time exiting onto northbound Deerfoot. So 17th Avenue or Blackfoot Trail, northbound Blackfoot is already backed up to Ogden Road. So just a heads up, if that's where you're going this afternoon, no word as to when it will reopen. Looking at westbound Glenmore Trail, there's some early volume from the river to about Deerfoot Trail. Southbound Deerfoot is slow, just from the south end of Deerfoot Meadows down to Southland Drive. And then there is that collision in the southeast on westbound Stony Trail. At Deerfoot Trail, traffic is backed up to 52nd Street. So most of the problems seem to be on the east side of the city. Looking at the west end of the city, everything looks okay, both in the northwest and southwest right now. Of course, that can change at any time. If it does, you can give me a call at star or pound 1010 or 403-521-1010.
1: Thanks for that, Jenny. I'm Chris Della Torre, and this is the home stretch for your Friday. We're coming up to 338. There's so much warmth and sun in the forecast that I think a lot of people are thinking about their yards and their gardens. And there's something new for gardeners to consider this year. The City of Calgary is introducing permanent year-round watering schedules. City Council approved the new water efficiency plan earlier this week. Outdoor watering will only be allowed between 7 p.m. and 10 a.m. on certain days, depending on your house number. Newly planted trees, shrubs, and sod, as well as food-producing crops, are all exempt. But to talk more about what this means for gardeners, we're joined now by Colin Hales, a horticulturist at Golden Acre Garden Center in Calgary. Hello again.
2: How are you doing, Chris?
1: I'm doing great. Good to see you. So what are your thoughts on the new watering schedules?
2: I love it. I really do. It's very similar, even a bit more loose than I've been watering myself for the past few decades. So it's, you know, zero alarm bells ringing whatsoever.
1: Yeah, well, that's good news. So what is the most efficient way to water our plants?
2: So, you know, one thing that the city did very well and considered is all of those new plants. So any of your new landscape, if you've done some new perennials, trees, shrubs, your food bearing, your annual flowers, they can be watered as needed. And a lot of people, and I've seen this through my whole career, we tend to overwater. So a lot of people kind of, you know, they look at a plant, the raspberries, the trees, what have you, and they go, oh, it must be thirsty. But the plant has given no indication that it is. But that, you know, we just look and we care too much. That's the problem. We worry. We fuss too much. So kind of letting those established plants look after themselves, be there if they do need help. If we get, you know, real dry period or something's going on, we can absolutely water them. But really, we should be focusing on the new sod, the seedlings, the tomato plants, the perennials, that kind of thing, and let the established ones look after themselves.
1: Yeah, that's good to know. That's a good note. The new stuff needs it more, essentially. And what do you like to use in terms of watering, like in terms of tools?
2: So I'm a big fan of water conservation. You know, when I was a kid, absolutely, I was one of those guys in the yard with the hose spraying anything and everything that moved. I've been there, done that. As I get older, for both the environment and my wallet, I like to be a bit more careful with my watering. So, using certain tools like soaker hoses, rain barrels, you know, the rain barrel is kind of the poster child for garden, backyard, water conservation. Deep root feeders like a root around system. Watering cans, spring-loaded nozzles, anything that is going to direct the water where we need it, but in a controlled

0: method. So in-ground irrigation, sprinkler systems, you know, a hose without an end on it, and you just kind of, you know, spraying water everywhere.
1: Yeah.
0: Those are out, but anything that is more controlled and direct, that's what we're looking for. Get the water where we need it.
1: And what do you think of watering bulbs to get the water right down to the root?
0: So watering them, again, just, you know, all you want to do is make sure you're getting that water right on the plant. Because a lot of times when we do use sprinklers to water our gardens, there's patches. So if you plant a tomato and you space them out about a foot in between, you have a foot of bare earth. If water is hitting that, all you're doing is irrigating dormant weed seeds. Mm. So then you end up having to weed more, which everyone loves. So directing the water, just watering directly where the plant is the best practice.
1: And what should we keep in mind in terms of ways to help our gardens hold on to water?
0: So the best way, and I can't say this enough, is maintenance. So amending the soil. And by that, I mean adding some of those organic materials. So a few years ago now, Michigan State University did a study, and they found that adding 1% of organic material, so a compost, manure, coconut coir, peat moss, to a cubic square foot of soil, which isn't a whole heck of a lot of soil, 1% of organic material allowed that soil to retain 1.4 liters of plant available moisture.
1: Wow.
0: So it is a huge difference. And then the other thing is, again, I'm going to go back to everyone's favorite job, weeding. Get rid of those weeds. Weeds are notorious water thieves. We've talked about creeping bellflower before.
1: Yeah.
0: They're drought tolerant, but then the moment there's water, they steal it all.
1: Mm.
0: So get those weeds gone. Focus on the plants that you want to grow, and those are the best practices.
1: Yeah. And what happens if you don't protect your soil?
0: So that's the other problem, too, is we do all of that work, and then we just kind of go, all right, you're on your own, and we leave. And I always say, you know, when you go into a forest and you look at how rich that soil is, well, in order to see the soil, you have to scrape back leaves and branches and pine needles. So protect the soil, because the UV will sterilize the top layers. It's going to kill bacteria, nematodes. I'm only talking a couple of inches, but it is going to make a difference. Wind erosion, compaction. So get down fabric, get down mulch, and protect that soil. And then if you're using things like root feeders, root around systems, soaker hoses, things like that, you're trapping the moisture under those layers. So the water isn't having to filter through that. So an amended soil and some protection, water on the soil, you can't ask for better. That's the key strategy, and you'll be laughing. You're saving water, and your garden will thrive using less water.
1: Hmm. So as people decide what they want to plant this year, should they be thinking about planting things that need less water or less frequent watering?
0: I think that's a good strategy, especially when you're looking at your ornamentals. Obviously, with our foods, you know, I'm still going to be planting my tomatoes and my peppers and my cucumbers, my herbs. Absolutely, I enjoy growing and eating them. But ornamentals, yeah, maybe look at some drought-tolerant or native plants. But I have to mention, any of those plants, even if it says drought tolerant, it is not drought tolerant until it's established.
1: Mm.
0: So we need to water. And established, you're looking at about 3 years plus, and that's, you know, a rule of thumb. But once it's established, then it becomes drought tolerant. But if you look at, you know, any of the native grasses, a lot of the native perennials, sedums, that kind of stuff, all of those are very drought tolerant. So maybe change your focus a little on your ornamentals. But as for your bedding out flowers and your food, which it's that season for, I'm not changing what I'm doing. I'm still going to have a lot of tomatoes that I'll happily share with you guys come harvest season.
1: Love it. Looking forward to that. We're just about out of time, but just in our final few seconds here, most people like to start on May long weekend. When is a good time to start planting?
0: So keep an eye on the weather. Anytime that it's consistently going to be in double digits overnight, you're normally good to go. Keep those frost blankets handy. And let's just all hope that this sunlight and beautiful weekends continue.
1: Indeed. Good to see you, Colin. Thank you.
0: Thanks, Chris.
1: Colin Hales, horticulturist at Golden Acre Garden Center. The Toronto reggae artist Jay Douglas joins Holger Peterson on Saturday Night Blues this week. Douglas reminisces about how Jamaican reggae artists were influenced by the blues.

in Montego Bay, we had the opportunity late at night on the radio station coming from Miami, late at night, WINZ, and we would get all these blues coming in. And we'd be getting "No More Dogging, Fooling Around," Roscoe Gordon, you know, James Brown, Bobby Bland, you know, Etta James, you know, Mama Thornton, Hound Dog. We got all this music at night.

0: Originally a hit for the blues man Roscoe Gordon, that's Toronto's Jay Douglas with Surely I Love You. 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How's it going, Jenny?
1: There is a problem in the northeast now going east on McKnight Boulevard as you come up to Deerfoot Trail. So that traffic is starting to back up towards Center Street now. Really slow through there. It looks like it's also slow on eastbound 32nd Avenue headed towards Deerfoot Trail. That's backed up to almost Edmonton Trail. So just a heads up, if you were being clever, which you were, going south down to 32nd, it doesn't look like it's moving much better right now. And then in the southeast, there is that road work on northbound Deerfoot before Memorial Drive. Traffic is backed up south of Pagan Trail. And then southbound Deerfoot just has some volume coming up to Southland Drive this afternoon. And on westbound Stony Trail at Deerfoot Trail, there is a collision that has traffic backed up to 52nd Street. That collision is in the left-hand lane. So if you stay right, maybe you'd be able to get through a little bit better. Outside, we still have the cloud right now, mostly cloudy, I would say. There is a chance we could see some showers at any point this afternoon or this evening. Tomorrow, though, looks like a sunnier day with a high of 17. Sunday, sunnier still with a high of 20 degrees, and that's where we are right now.
0: All right. Thank you, Jenny. Kenny Mason joins us with headlines.
2: After two children's bodies were found in a vehicle in northwest Calgary yesterday, police are now confirming the victims are a 5-year-old boy and a 3-year-old girl. The man who was taken into custody and charged with two counts of first-degree murder is the father. With temperatures rising this week and some areas drying out, officials are warning about increasing wildfire risks. And the Calgary region, Rocky View County, is one of the municipalities that has already implemented a fire advisory.

0: Provincial officials say the wildfire danger in the Calgary Forest area has increased from moderate to high. And Ward 13 City Councillor Dan McLean has announced his candidacy for the UCP nomination in Calgary Shaw. That is your update from the CBC Calgary newsroom. Meanwhile, Ottawa is making changes to air passenger rights. More coming up on The World This Hour at 4 o'clock. Chris.
1: Thanks for that, Kenny. 9 minutes to four now. New data from Statistics Canada shows that Canada's economy is hanging in, posting slight growth in the first 2 months of this year, including significant growth in hard-hit industries like motor vehicle and metal manufacturing. But those gains could be at risk, especially given the high cost of fuel and the ongoing closure of the Strait of Hormuz. Calgary's Moshe Lander is a senior lecturer in economics at Concordia University. Hello there.
2: Hello. We're not talking about how great it is that the Oilers are out of the playoffs.
1: Ooh, that is, controversial words in this studio, let me tell you. Let's start with the good news, though. Why did we see this rebound in industries that have been affected by tariffs?
2: So a little bit of his illusion. If you take a look at a longer time frame, you'll see that maybe the data is not as great as it appears. If you remember about a year ago, Trump was threatening Canada with the tariffs. And so a lot of Canadian manufacturers front loaded their production for 2025 to get the goods into the U.S. before the tariffs came into place. So because they were front loading their production, when the second part of 2025 came along and they were laying back saying we did a lot of the heavy lifting in the front part of the year, when things started to pick up at the back end of the year, kind of business as usual, compared to that middle period where there was a slump going on, it looks like there was growth. If you look over a 12-month period, though, it's not nearly as impressive as it looks. There was a slight uptick in manufacturing, which shows up as a slight uptick in GDP numbers, but it's not nearly as impressive as the headlines would look because we're just comparing that very, very short-term period.
1: Right. Okay. So even though we saw slight growth in January and February, I guess there's not that much cause for optimism there.
2: Well, it depends. Are you a half glass full or a half glass empty sort of person, right? So remember that a lot of 2025 was built on, is Canada going to now suffer a recession because of Trump's tariffs? So the fact that we managed to produce any growth at all is, you know, a cause for optimism. Mm. But Canada should be growing at about 2.5% per year under normal circumstances. And the Bank of Canada this past week, when they gave their interest rate announcement, said that they're forecasting growth of about half that amount. So, you know, look, better than nothing, but not as good as we should be doing, as we could be doing. So it really is just how do you see the world that's going to interpret how you see the data.
1: Yeah. And meanwhile, fuel prices are so high. How hopeful should we be when it comes to some easing of the pressure there?
2: Isn't it crazy that in Calgary we're paying like $1.80, $1.90 a liter?
1: Yeah.
2: That should be happening. Look, I don't think that it's going to stay that high, at least in this part of the country. But if anybody's thinking that we're going back to, remember, it was like below a dollar at some point last year, that's not happening anytime soon either. Even if hostilities were to cease tomorrow and the strait were to reopen tomorrow, rough rule of thumb, for every month of damage, it's 1 month to clear it up. So we're entering into month three of what was supposed to be a 2-3 week maximum adventure, according to Donald Trump. We're probably talking about 2-3 months to undo the damage. So I don't see any benefits coming, at least until the summer. And the reality is there's really no end in sight here. The White House doesn't really seem to have an exit strategy. So we're probably talking about this all the way into the fall as well.
1: Yeah. And what are some of the ways we're seeing that high cost of fuel spill into other consumer costs?
2: When this happened and the White House said this is going to be 2 weeks, 3 weeks maximum, businesses probably said, well, we'll just eat that cost then rather than pass it on to our consumers. Kind of repricing the menu, so to speak, and then repricing it back is costly too. So better to just eat this cost than have to go through that menu cost of changing things and changing things back. But now that you're heading into a third month, businesses are saying, I can't keep eating this cost anymore, so I have to pass it on to you. So where do we see oil and gas being used as inputs? Well, of course, we see it directly at the pump, but it's also happening then, say, in the food industry. Transportation is a major part of food prices, so it's going to show up there. Little commented on is how important fertilizer is through the Strait of Hormuz. Mm. And where Canadian farmers might say, I don't use that fertilizer, I get it from elsewhere, that's fine. But everybody who's reliant on the Strait of Hormuz is going to say, well, I now have to come get it from where you're getting it. That pushes up the price of fertilizer then. So that means then the food prices outright are going to become more expensive, or you're going to have to scale back on the amount of fertilizer you use, which means your yields are going to fall And if supply contracts, that pushes up prices as well. So we're going to see it then at the grocery store, like we need to see even

0: faster inflation at the grocery store than what we're already seeing. And of course, it just spills out into all other areas. Of course, in Alberta, we use natural gas to heat and cool our homes. So when El Nino comes this summer and all of a sudden it's really hot in Calgary, when we reach for the AC, just keep in mind your utility bills are probably going up as well.
1: Mm-hmm. Now, we saw the federal government attempt to offer relief from fuel costs by cutting the federal gas tax. Of course, Alberta's opposition party has been putting that similar pressure on the UCP government. But what more could governments do as far as easing the cost of the fuel pump?
0: Rare that I'm on the same side as Danielle Smith, but she was right to say we're not doing that in Alberta. I think that repealing that tax was a mistake. The whole point of the oil and gas industry is that it's dirty. There's nothing wrong with producing and consuming a dirty industry. You just need to pay the full cost of it. And the reason why there's a gasoline tax is to get producers and consumers to realize that there's consequences beyond just the extraction and processing cost of that industry. That can't be situational. You can't decide that on some days we care about the environment and on some days we don't. So if the government were truly looking to help Canadians, but not repealing that tax, they had so many other levers. They could have, for example, delayed tax day till Labor Day instead of the gasoline tax until Labor Day. So don't worry about paying your taxes right now. Take 3 months and use that money for something more productive. Come back to us in September. Or they could have increased the thresholds at which the marginal tax rates kick in. That's effectively like a tax cut. Or they could have actually lowered the tax thresholds themselves, or the tax brackets themselves, which is also like a tax cut. Or they could have just gone old school, like during COVID, where they gave $1,000 to every person saying that at least until September, use this for whatever you need. Not everybody uses a gas-powered automobile, but you're all feeling the effects in some way. Mm. Use it in the way that you see best.
1: Yeah. Well, it's great to hear your take on this, Moshe. Thanks for joining us again.
0: You got it. Anytime.
1: Calgary's Moshe Lander. He's a senior lecturer in economics at Concordia University in Montreal. How are we doing, Jenny?
2: Traffic up in the northeast on McKnight Boulevard doesn't seem to be getting any better. There is that collision at Deerfoot Trail for eastbound traffic, so still seeing backups to Centre Street. And eastbound 32nd is backed up from Deerfoot Trail to Edmonton Trail, so there's no real good workaround at this point. Looking up at 64th, and even that is starting to back up towards Centre Street if you're going east. And then northbound on Deerfoot, roadwork before Memorial has traffic backed up towards the Calf Road Bridge. Westbound on Stoney, a collision at Deerfoot in the southeast has traffic backed up to 52nd Street. Outside, we've got quite a bit of cloud right now. There's a 30% chance we could see some showers this afternoon or this evening, and we are at 20 degrees.
1: Thank you, Jenny. Coming up on the home stretch, Prime Minister Mark Carney is heading to Armenia this weekend for a summit with European Union leaders. He's the first ever non-European leader to take part. We'll hear more details on that coming up on the home stretch.
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7: Kacey Musgraves is an 8-time Grammy winner, considered one of the finest songwriters of her generation. And in a rare interview, she talks about her journey from championship yodeler to winning Album of the Year at the Grammys, and how a sign in her hometown that she had never noticed before inspired her new album.
8: From CBC News, The World This Hour, I'm Kaz Bovan. We begin in Calgary.
9: The last couple of days have been incredibly difficult for our community, for our first responders who attended the scene yesterday.
8: Police Staff Sergeant Mark Ron describing the emotion surrounding a terrible discovery. A 37-year-old man has been charged with first-degree murder in the deaths of his 5-year-old son and 3-year-old daughter. Their bodies were found inside a vehicle. Police have not revealed how they died. They say a 911 operator received a call yesterday from a man saying he had killed his children. Ron says the parents were separated and had an informal child custody agreement.
9: He came, obtained his children. They had an arrangement. He was going to take them out for a few hours to spend some time with them. When they didn't return, she became concerned and contacted the police.
8: Ron adds the couple had a history of

0: domestic violence. Police had been called to their home four times, but no charges were ever laid. The accused is scheduled to appear again in a Calgary courtroom on Monday. RCMP are still telling residents of Bechko, Northwest Territories, to shelter in place. Officers are searching for as many as six people traveling by snowmobile who are believed to be armed with long guns. The community is located northwest of Yellowknife. There are reports of shots fired. Police say there are no injuries, and early information indicates the shots were targeted. Police are asking residents to not post videos or photos of officers online and to contact the RCMP if they see the suspects. Ottawa is making changes to the way it protects the rights of air passengers. The federal government will charge Canadian Airlines higher fines for repeat violations, and it's looking for ways to eliminate a backlog of almost 100,000 complaints. Anise Haidari has the details.
1: The federal government is quadrupling the maximum fine an airline could face if it repeatedly violates the Passenger Bill of Rights.
2: Financial penalties are a last resort.
1: Transport Minister Stephen McKenna.
2: When there is a clear breach, there should be a stiff penalty and one that dissuades these events from happening again.
1: That stiff penalty could be up to $1 million if airlines violate rules that include compensating passengers for controllable delays or cancellations. But will airlines care?
3: Oh, I think they will at $1 million.
1: Ian Jack is with the Canadian Automobile Association. He says the proof will be in enforcement, which has also been difficult because of a backlog of complaints.
3: Ragging the puck was almost incentivized under the old system. So, you know, we will have to see those fines actually applied in a couple of cases, I think. Otherwise, it's an empty threat.
1: The federal government had already announced it's working on changes to clear that backlog. Anise Haidari, CBC News, Calgary.
0: Canada Soccer is getting nearly $10 million from Ottawa for a new national training center. The announcement was made in Vancouver, one of the host cities for this summer's FIFA World Cup. But as Georgie Smythe reports, fans are also growing concerned the city may lose its Major League Soccer team.
4: This project represents one of the most important legacies.
5: Peter Agrusso is the president at Canada Soccer. He's excited about federal money for a new training center. The money will support the planning, design, and pre-construction phases. Location is still to be determined. So too is the future of the Vancouver Whitecaps. A bid by a Las Vegas businessman to move the team to the U.S. hasn't been confirmed, but it doesn't sound like Ottawa will kick in funds to keep the team in Vancouver. Here's Adam Vancouverden, Secretary of State for Sport.
6: It's a challenging concept for the federal government to engage in professional sport.
5: The Vancouver Whitecaps have said stadium economics, venue access, and other limitations have made it difficult for them to attract buyers who would keep the team here. And the province, who owns BC Place, says it's working to help the team lower costs, but it also won't buy into the team. Georgie Smythe, CBC News, Vancouver.
0: And that is your world this hour. 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
7: I'm Chris Delatorre. Armenia is the unlikely setting for a European Union summit Monday, and Prime Minister Mark Carney is an unlikely participant. We hear why European leaders are folding him in as one of their own. That's coming up on the Homestretch. But first, Jenny's back with our traffic and weather. Hello there.
8: Hi, Chris. I was looking outside thinking, oh, it's such a great day out there. But you know what? It's probably not gray. It's just the tint on our windows.
7: Yeah, that old thing.
8: Hey. Yeah, we forget about that daily, actually. So it's just not like super bright out there, but I think it's still reasonably bright, despite the cloud. We could see some showers this afternoon, could see them this evening, 30% chance of that happening until midnight. And then after midnight, are the clouds going to clear up? No, not really. They'll still remain to some degree, but a very warm overnight low going down to a low of 7. And then by tomorrow afternoon, we should be mainly sunny with a 17-degree high. Skies clearing up Saturday night and then on Sunday. So far, it's looking like sunshine and a high of 20 degrees. So a pretty good first weekend for May, I would say.
7: I think so.
8: Yeah, can't really complain about that. And then temperature take a bit of a dip Monday, Tuesday. Nothing.

0: anything drastic, like, you know, 11, 12 degrees, then we should be back up to the 20s by the middle of next week. And we are still sitting at 20 degrees right now, though the wind has kicked up a bit. We've got gusts up to about 35 kilometers an hour. And then on the roads, well, it's a bit tough in the east right now, in the southeast specifically. West on Stony Trail, there's the collision at Deerfoot Trail. Traffic is backed up to 52nd. Now it looks like there could be a collision going south on Deerfoot, just south of 130th. Very, very recent collision, so only a minor delay. Then looking at northbound Deerfoot in the southeast, traffic is slow from the Calf Road Bridge up to Memorial Drive. There's some road work happening at Memorial in the left-hand lane. And then in the northeast, there was a collision east on McKnight at Deerfoot with traffic backing up towards Center Street. If you see anything else going on this afternoon, you can send me a text to 825-982-9880.
1: Thank you, Jenny. Kenny Mason joins us with headlines.
2: The federal energy minister says he's committed to helping develop a new oil export pipeline to the West Coast. Minister Tim Hodgson made the comment while speaking at an oil industry event in Calgary this afternoon. Hodgson says it's part of ongoing talks with Alberta, including a new deal on an industrial carbon tax.
3: We are working, as everyone in this room knows, in coordination with the province of Alberta to get another million barrels of crude oil to Tidewater.
2: The federal and provincial governments were supposed to reach a deal by April 1st on the carbon tax and supporting a new carbon capture project in the oil sands. Despite missing that deadline, Hodgson says both sides remain committed. Ward 13 City Councillor Dan McLean has announced his candidacy for a UCP nomination in Calgary Shaw, a provincial riding in South Calgary. A by-election has not been called, but the current MLA, Rebecca Schultz, previously announced she plans to resign this month. McLean was first elected to City Council in 2021 and won a second term in October's municipal election. He declined an interview request, but Mayor Jeremy Farkas commented on McLean's decision, saying he wishes him the best.
4: Many of the local aldermen and city councillors who've gone on to become MLAs have been really effective, bringing a voice about local issues, public safety especially. So I think, generally speaking, it's a great thing for a provincial government to be taking municipal issues more seriously.
2: McLean has not responded for a request for comment on whether he plans to take a leave of absence from city council. Provincial rules say city councillors running for a seat in the legislature are not required to do so while campaigning, but must resign if their seat if elected. That is your update from the CBC Calgary Newsroom. Chris.
1: Thanks for that, Kenny. 8 minutes past 4 o'clock. The president of Finland recently said that he could envision Canada joining a larger version of the European Union. That may have been partly a joke, but Prime Minister Mark Carney frequently reminds Canadians of the foundational ties with Europe, and that all might explain why he's the first ever non-European leader invited to take part in an EU summit happening Monday in Armenia. For more, we've reached Julian Karagesian. He's a former special advisor at the Department of Finance Canada and a visiting lecturer with McGill University's Department of Economics. Hello there.
5: Hi, Chris.
1: Thanks for joining us again. I mean, we should point out that Armenia isn't even an EU member. I mean, why Armenia?
5: Well, this summit is of the European policy community that was created after the Russian invasion of Ukraine in February 2022. And so it's like this group that's meeting and having a summit on Monday and Tuesday. It's like Europe plus plus. And so the plus plus includes Armenia. And it's just a coincidence that they're holding it in such a strategic location. It was just Armenia's turn. Denmark's turning over the hosting to Armenia. And here it is right on the border of Ukraine, right on the border of Iran. I mean, between Iran, Turkey, and Russia. So it's a real geopolitical hotspot.
1: Yeah. So Carney is, of course, diversifying trade away from the U.S. and talks about Canada's European links often. Which countries is he courting at this summit and for what kind of deals?
5: I think he's going to be courting countries like Germany, Poland, which has become a very important country in Europe economically and militarily. Both countries don't have domestic energy, very little of their own. We have energy, and Canada's the fourth and fifth largest oil and gas producer, respectively, in the world. And so we have energy that we can get to Europe. And they have something we need. We need capital for these nation-building projects that the Carney government's been undertaking. I think right now there's 23 projects, electrification, energy, transport infrastructure, critical minerals. And the budget that was unveiled

0: out last November, and the economic update that came out last week identifies up to a trillion dollars in capital needs for this country for infrastructure over the next 10, 15 years. So Europe has capital. Germany has capital. We have energy. So I think that's going to be part of the discussions, energy security.
1: What should we take from this comment from the president of Finland that Canada could eventually join the union?
0: That's an interesting comment. And you're wondering whether he was just off the cuff.
1: Yeah.
0: Probably not. Or whether he got, you know, whether he talked to other Europeans. Maybe not. Maybe he was just half tongue in cheek. But, I mean, what's possible? I don't know. I don't know if it's imaginable. I mean, it's certainly imaginable. I don't know if it's possible that we'd be a fully fledged member of Europe, because we'd have to put a lot of our policies under the auspices, under the guidance, under Brussels, including a lot of regulation like banking. So I don't think that's going to happen. But I do foresee the potential, definitely, but I could foresee a closer relationship, not only economically, but also in areas like defense, global security, and also shoring up the international system. I mean, Trump and his cabinet ministers seem to be doing their best to undo the international system. And Carney mentioned in Davos that we need an alliance of middle powers to backstop the global economic and financial system. And so I could see a lot closer cooperation in that regard.
1: Yeah. Now, we know discussions on Ukraine are on the agenda. What specifically will be talked about in terms of aid and military support?
0: Well, you know, we've seen President Trump go back and forth on Ukraine. We've heard estimates of deaths, both military and civilian, that are over 1 million on both sides combined. We see that the United States under Trump has pulled out a lot of military assets from the Ukrainian front against Russia and put them in the Persian Gulf, in the Gulf of Oman, for the war against Iran. And so there's a lot going on. Europe's earmarked €90 billion in aid for Ukraine. And there's also there's war fatigue on all sides. So it'll be interesting to look out for what the Europeans say, whether they can come to some kind of agreement, whether they can have a common voice on Ukraine, on Iran, and on other global issues.
1: And what's Canada's part in all this?
0: Well, Canada, you know, as we all know, unfortunately too well, our economic model, which is based on trade with the United States primarily, is under attack. Alliances that have been in place since the Second World War are fragmenting. So we have to protect ourselves. We have to put our people and country first. So I do think that this government is doing that. So we need to not only diversify our exports, but we need to find maybe new arrangements for our own defense. And also, we're a middle-sized country. We do best when there's a world with rules and order and not where there's a gigantic power that's run amok. And so we can make alliances around the world to help restore order.
1: Has there been a response from Russia to this gathering?
0: Not that I know of. I don't know if they'll, you know, say anything. They'll probably do their best to spy on it, but you know, they're probably not too happy with it because it's right near their border and it's a former Soviet republic. But they haven't. I don't think they've said anything yet. They got their hands full. Mm-hmm. But I'm assuming it would be the same reaction as if the BRICS held a meeting in Costa Rica. It would get Washington's attention.
1: Yeah. So in our final 40 seconds here, Julian, what are you going to be watching for as an expert on this region and in international trade?
0: I'll be looking out for whether, you know, when we think of superpowers, we don't think of Europe. We think of America. We think of China. We think of Russia with its vast nuclear arsenal, probably India with its huge population. We don't think of Europe. And the reason is they don't have a common foreign policy. And maybe this is the beginning of one, and it's being held outside of Europe proper. And so I'll be looking to see if there's any common messages with respect to, you know, the war against Iran and global stability generally. Obviously, there's going to be some language on Ukraine, but I'll also be looking out for whether

0: Carney can secure any investment deals for Canada and what we do for the Europeans on the energy side.
1: All right, we'll leave it there, Julian. Thanks for joining us again.
0: Thank you for having me, Chris. Take care.
1: You as well. Julian Kerguesian, former special advisor at the Department of Finance Canada and currently a visiting lecturer with McGill University's Department of Economics. How's it going, Jenny?
2: Well, I did get a text message about a problem in the southeast saying traffic is slow going both ways on 84th Street Southeast, just north of Wrangler Road. A car went off the road and into a slough pond. Police and a tow truck are there, but there's a lot of heavy truck traffic on this road and it's only two lanes. It's going to be a gong show for a while. So I'm sure anybody who uses that part of the city in the southeast, like 84th, it gets very, very busy. So just a heads up about that incident north of Wrangler Road. Still pretty heavy volume right now on westbound Stoney Trail at Deerfoot Trail because of a collision in the southeast with traffic still backed up to 52nd Street. Northbound on Deerfoot, there is that manhole work happening before Memorial Drive. Traffic now is only backed up to Pagan Trail. That is a slight improvement, so maybe things are wrapping up through there. I know that's been blocking the left-hand lane. Outside, we've got mostly cloud right now, and it's 20 degrees.
1: Thanks for that, Jenny. Dave Waddell is back with sports. Hey, Dave.
3: Hello, Chris. We've got some basketball tonight. The NBA playoffs continue, and the Toronto Raptors season could be in jeopardy tonight. They need to win to keep their season alive. They are hosting the Cleveland Cavaliers game 6 of that series, and some breaking news on that front. The Raptors will be without one of their top players this evening. No Brandon Ingram tonight. He's got a heel injury.
1: Oof.
3: Yeah, that's a bit of a problem. However, the good news, if you look at the history of this series so far, the previous 5 games, the home team has won every game. So because this is in downtown Toronto, that does favor the Raptors this evening. I wonder if this game will be closer than last night's Knicks-Hawks game, New York versus Atlanta. I was watching
4: that. Was a bludgeoning.
3: That's a good word. Yeah. And that's an accurate word. I was watching the score. I was taking transit home. I was watching the score on the bus. It was 83-36 for the Knicks at halftime. Ended up being a 51-point win, 140-89, with the Knicks eliminating the Atlanta Hawks.
1: Yeah.
3: So one of the more one-sided basketball games that we have seen in recent memory. And it's weird for that to happen in the playoffs as well. Mm-hmm. But hopefully we have a more competitive game this evening between the Raps and the Cavaliers. We've got hockey tonight as well. The Montreal Canadiens could punch their ticket to the second round tonight with a win over Tampa Bay in game 6 of that series. Montreal is hosting that one, looking to win their first playoff series since 2021. Two other game 6s tonight in the NHL. You've got Buffalo taking on Boston. Vegas is playing Utah. Vegas could win that series as well. And in the Western Hockey League, Medicine Hat on the road in Prince Albert, taking on the Raiders tonight. Game 5 of their Eastern Conference Final Series, a 7 p.m. Mountain start for that one. Chris?
1: Thanks for that, Dave. Dave Waddell with sports. I'm Chris Delatorre, and this is the home stretch here on CBC Radio 1. Happy Friday afternoon to you. So a wave of Canadians are finding a name for why they've struggled to get a hold of their finances. ADHD. According to the Center for ADHD Awareness Canada, the condition affects roughly 2 million Canadians. And these days, more advice tailored to people who feel scattered about their money is springing up. With more, here's CBC producer Jennifer DeRosio.
5: Zeno Kill has always been a bit quirky. She has these little habits, like singing to her pet.
6: So every morning I'll have a new song for my cat, like every morning without a fault.
5: And her quirks don't end there.
6: I saw that people in Japan use umbilical cord serum for beauty and for energy. And I found a website and I was like, I must have it.
5: Zena didn't think twice. She clicked add to cart and bought it. She spent $500 on it.
6: Without talking to my husband, I just went ahead and purchased.
5: Zena started wondering if her behaviors like impulsive shopping and singing to her cats might be explained another way. So she talked to a therapist.
6: By the end of the meeting, he said, yes, you very much have ADHD. I was like, oh, okay. That explains a lot, actually.
5: Attention Deficit Hyperactivity Disorder. It impacts attention span, concentration, and impulses. Zena is one of nearly 2 million Canadians affected by it. And if you look online, it almost seems like as many people are talking

0: needs a lot of gamification. So when it comes to tackling my money, I basically need to make everything more fun. And I like to say, like, I'm injecting dopamine into all these systems.
1: Zenokill has found her own systems that work, like automating payments so she doesn't forget the boring stuff. And she is trying to rein in her impulse spending. But for the record, when it comes to that skincare splurge, she has no regrets.
2: When I take it, I notice a difference in my skin. I don't know if it's in my head, but I notice a difference. And it helps with my energy as well. I think it was worth the money.
1: For the cost of living, I'm Jenny DeRosio.
3: 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City in Color plays the Jubilee Monday. Here he is with The Girl.

0: City in Color with the girl. He plays the Jubilee Auditorium Monday. How's it going there, Jenny?
1: Traffic is still pretty slow on northbound Deerfoot right now. That road work before Memorial has everything backed up to Pagan Trail. It's also affecting northbound Blackfoot Trail, which backs up to Ogden Road. And southbound on McLeod Trail, sounds like there's a collision now near Shaughnessy Boulevard. Then add to that the backup from the construction on the bridge. So from south of Canyon Meadows Drive up towards Anderson, it is already slow. Outside, it's mostly cloudy right now and 20 degrees.
0: Thank you, Jenny. Coming up, there's the isolation that comes from being different, and then there's being isolated from what makes you different. Filmmaker Carlo Alcos explores his experience as a second-generation Filipino-Canadian in his film Outsiderness. It's screening in Calgary this weekend, and he'll join us. It's 4:30, and here's the CBC Calgary News with Kenny Mason.
2: This is CBC News. The father of the children found dead in a vehicle yesterday has been charged with two counts of first-degree murder. Family and friends are mourning the death of the two victims, a 5-year-old boy and a 3-year-old girl. The CBC's Karina Zapata reports.
3: Dozens of community members gathered today to mourn the children and support their devastated mother. Their wails filled the basement of the church. Father Goita Mengesha spoke through a translator.
4: It is just a devastation for us, for our community, and we're just shaken by what has happened.
3: Adanech Sahili with the Immigrant Outreach Society is helping support the children's mother.
5: She doesn't have any family member in Canada. Having this, you know, nightmare, I don't know how she's going to bear it.
3: Police allege the 37-year-old man picked his kids up from their mom on Wednesday evening for what was supposed to be a few hours, but they didn't return. Police believe the accused allegedly killed the children just before midnight and the next morning parked his vehicle near the District 3 police station.
6: The accused contacted 911 and stated that he had killed his children and gave his location.
3: Staff Sergeant Mark Ron says the accused and the children's mother had shared custody of the kids, and their common law relationship ended in the past year. A publication ban prohibits CBC from naming the victims and the accused. He's back in court on Monday. Karina Zapata, CBC News, Calgary.
2: A cybersecurity expert says the potential misuse of 3 million Alberta voters' data should be a wake-up call for government institutions. Elections Alberta says a pro-separation group publicly posted information from a list of electors that was legally shared with the Republican Party of Alberta. The data includes full names, street addresses, phone numbers, and more. Toronto security analyst Ritesh Kotak has questions about how Elections Alberta manages the data. He says even if the information is posted online for an instant, nefarious actors could copy and use it.
7: That information can be leveraged or weaponized against an individual at any time. And that's what makes it concerning. There is no redo button, delete button, undo button when it comes to this. Once the toothpaste is out of the tube, you can't put it back in.
2: In his statement, an Elections Alberta spokesperson says it's up to political parties and MLAs to ensure the information on the list is protected from misuse. The agency is still investigating who had access to the data. Ward 13 City Councillor Dan McLean announced today he's seeking the UCP nomination for Calgary Shaw ahead of an upcoming provincial by-election. The CBC's Brendan Coulter reports.
8: It's a move that doesn't come as a surprise for Mayor Jeremy Farkas.
9: Overall, just really appreciate the leadership that Councillor McLean's provided on this council and certainly wish him best in his future endeavors.
8: In a statement, Ward 13 Councillor Dan McLean says he was encouraged by local residents to run for the UCP nomination in the riding of Calgary Shaw. The current MLA for the riding, Rebecca Schultz, has announced she'll leave her seat this month. MRU political scientist Dwayne Bratt says it's a safe UCP riding and McLean has a strong chance at the nomination, but there is some risk.
10: What happens if he doesn't get the nomination and he has to remain as council? Are his constituents going to be bothered by that?
8: Bratt believes McLean

0: would need to take a leave of absence from council, either while seeking the nomination or campaigning for the by-election.
1: That sounds like two full-time jobs to me. I don't know how you could do both.
0: Provincial rules say city councillors must step down if elected, but can remain on council while campaigning. McLean declined a request for an interview. Brendan Coulter, CBC News, Calgary City Hall.
2: Officials say a brush fire that broke out yesterday in West Rockyview County is now under control. The county and some other municipalities have been implementing fire advisories and restrictions as some areas continue to dry out this week. CBC's Dave Gilson reports.
3: As of mid-afternoon, some Alberta areas under fire advisories include Rockyview County, Vulcan County, and the Rocky Mountain House Forest area. Red Deer and Clearwater counties also recently issued fire restrictions. They're all asking people to be cautious and follow the regulations because of conditions and fire risks. Provincial officials say the wildfire danger in the Calgary Forest area has increased from moderate to high. CFA Wildfire Information Officer Anastasia Drummond says western parts of the area still have snow and a lot of moisture, but heading into the weekend, and she says there are some concerns about conditions in some eastern sections.
4: Several days of warm temperatures. Vegetation right now is not holding very much moisture, so it just takes a couple of days. So there's a lot of dry, dead grass on the landscape. That's what's going to burn.
3: There are currently no active wildfires in the Calgary Forest area, but if people do spot a fire, they can report it to 310 Fire. More information can be found at albertafirebans.ca. Dave Gilson, CBC News, Calgary.
2: Canada's energy minister is promoting the progress on a new oil pipeline exports. CBC's business reporter Kyle Bax has the story.
5: Taking the stage at the Calgary Convention Centre at an oil patch industry event, Minister Tim Hodgson's visit comes less than 24 hours after U.S. President Donald Trump gave a presidential permit for a proposed oil export pipeline using parts of the cancelled Keystone XL route, which could be a bargaining chip in trade talks between Canada and the U.S.
6: Canada has some amazing cards. We have oil, we have natural gas, we have uranium, we have electricity, we have potash, we have helium. We need to play those cards well.
5: South Bow and Bridger are proposing the new pipeline from Alberta to Wyoming. So far, the project looks promising, says Tristan Goodman with the Explorers and Producers Association of Canada.
7: There's always some degree of risk with these things, but I think it's looking fairly positive, is the answer.
5: The federal energy minister says he's continuing talks with Alberta to develop a new pipeline to the West Coast. Kyle Bax, CBC News, Calgary.
2: And that is your update from the CBC Calgary Newsroom. Chris.
8: Thanks for that, Kenny. Kenny Mason with the news, and Jenny's back with an update.
9: It looks like we have mostly sunshine in the forecast. Today is a cloudy day. I will grant you that one. And we could see some showers this afternoon or this evening. Overnight, the cloud will lighten up a little bit, but it won't disappear entirely. We'll go down to a low of 7 degrees. And then by tomorrow afternoon, we should have mostly sunshine, very little cloud cover, with a high of 17 degrees. On Monday, we have a forecast. No, not Monday. Sunday, a forecast high of 20 degrees. Monday's cooler. It's going to be about 11 degrees. So we'll take a little bit of a dip in the temperature, but we're... It feels like we are safely away from that 0 degree range now. Mm-hmm. Feels like we're not going to have to say minus again, but.
10: Oh, man.
9: But maybe we'll have to say minus again.
10: I really hope we don't.
9: I hope we don't, too. We've been doing pretty good these last few days, and right now it is 20 degrees outside, so we're about 5 degrees above our usual high. The roads are not great right now. So in the southeast, there is the collision still westbound on Stoney at Deerfoot with traffic backed up to 52nd Street. And then there is a collision at 84th Street, or there was a collision 84th Street and Wrangler Road. Well, just south, just north of Wrangler Road. I'm just looking to see if it is still there. I know it was causing a huge problem for traffic on 84th Street, and that is still the case right now. I can see both north and south 84th are very slow between 74th and 67th Avenues. So if you use that area, it's going to take you extra time this afternoon. It's still going to take you extra time on northbound Deerfoot because of the work happening before Memorial. So backups still to Memorial Drive. Looking in the northeast, though, on eastbound McKnight, I know there was an earlier collision. Traffic is moving better through the area, and 32nd Avenue is better. So I think that's probably an indication that that has been cleared up.
8: All right. Thanks for that, Jenny. This is the home stretch here on CBC Radio 1 and the CBC Listen app in Calgary and Southern Alberta. My name's Chris Dellatore, and it's 4:38. When Carlo Alcos set out to make his latest documentary, he didn't think he'd be making a film about himself. Outsiderness is screening as

0: Filipino, being Filipino, the Filipino population is what kind of stood out to me. And I just wanted to find out, my initial instinct was to make a short documentary about this influx of Filipino immigrants to this rural small town. But then I just found out that, you know, most of them were here as international students, and wouldn't have made for a very interesting documentary. So, but it sparked a lot of things in me. It sparked, because I started going to some of their events and hanging out with them a little bit. And I just noticed how little I fit in with them, because I couldn't connect with the culture. I don't speak the language. And then it made me think about how I grew up, you know, as a kid in Langley, British Columbia, and how it was predominantly white where I grew up as well. And how, even though I fit in with all of my friends and no one made fun of me or anything, there was always an element of feeling like I didn't belong, because I obviously looked differently than them, but I internalized that. And so anyway, it just started this whole, you know, almost 3-year journey of making the film and, exploring a lot of these issues and topics.
1: Yeah. It's not a viewpoint that we see in film or in any media at all, really. I it's hard for me to think of another example. And I mean, it's obviously so personal for you. What was it like to turn the camera on yourself?
0: Yeah, that was interesting. That was the first time, doing that. I'm a videographer mainly as my day job. And so most of my work is, filming other people talking about their stories. to turn it on myself was, it's a very vulnerable thing to do. Being later in my life, I felt more comfortable with it, I guess. If I was, in my 20s or 30s, it probably wouldn't have been quite as comfortable, but, like you said, it's not a story that I think is talked about very much. Usually when we're talking about racism, we're talking about, like the more blatant acts, like hate speech and violence, those kinds of things. But there's a very subtle, underlying racism, I think, that underscores a lot of people's experience in Canada, like namely like second, third generation immigrants, who aren't white. And so, yeah, it's a very subtle thing. And I kind of betted on the fact that my experience was also shared by others, mm-hmm. that I thought it would resonate. I didn't know for sure because, I am really telling my own story.
1: Yeah. Yeah.
0: I'm not trying to speak on behalf of anyone else. Yeah. I just figured if I tell my story, I think I've had a lot of feedback from people of all different backgrounds, not just Filipinos, not just brown people, all different backgrounds. And people have resonated with it in different ways because it talks about identity and it talks about belonging. And these are very, human things to experience. And I think everyone to some degree goes through this kind of a thing.
1: Yeah, I think a lot of this story is universal, especially for the second generation immigrant experience. And we meet some friends of yours in the film, Jonathan, Kristen, and Samante. They have a similar experience to yours in that they're Filipino-Canadian. They also feel a sense of disconnection or even shame at one point. I mean, what did it mean for you to have them as allies as you explored these questions?
0: Yeah, it was amazing to have this little, community, because, it's not something that I got a chance to talk a lot about. I mean, it's not even something that I really give a lot of thought until like this stage in my life, to be honest. And I don't, like what I realized as I was making the film was that I was experiencing a sense of shame. Like what I was looking back over my life and I realized that a lot of what I was carrying was a shame, shame of my brown skin, a shame of being Filipino. And I never would have articulated it in that way without going through this process. So to talk with others who shared a similar experience was, it's that whole thing of you don't feel alone, and that's a big part of why I wanted to do this as well and put it out there. Cause if I can, if someone sees this and they feel less alone, which I've heard from a lot of people, then, that's wonderful.
1: Yeah. I mean, there is a particularly lonely feeling in what you're describing in the film, and especially in regards to that shame. What was it like for you to talk to your older brothers and your parents about this? I mean, is this something that you guys have talked about before?
0: No, it's not. Not really. As you know, in the film, I reveal that my three older brothers are 6, 8, and 10 years older than me. So they're quite a

0: bit older. Like when I was, you know, around the age of 12, 13, they were pretty much out of the house and I was almost like an only child. And so we didn't, growing up, there wasn't like a very close relationship in that way, because just because they were so much older and they kind of had their own group of friends and stuff. And both of my parents worked full time. So I was like your typical 80s latchkey kid that, you know, just spent a lot of time on my own. And so, yeah, getting to talk about this stuff with my family was really interesting, because the experiences varied. I don't want to give away too much of what, you know, of what is uncovered in the film, yeah. But, you know, I will say that we experienced things very differently. And so it was, I think I took for granted that, you know, because we were all in the same family and, you know, we had the same parents, that they would have shared the same kind of feelings that I did growing up. But yeah. Necessarily. Yeah.
1: It's really fascinating to see the lengths that you go in the film to explore these feelings you have. And we don't have to talk about that in detail. I do hope that people see the film and experience it. But what did making this documentary give you? I mean, when you look back on the experience, the 2 and some year experience now, would you say it gave you a sense of closure or peace or a greater understanding?
0: Yeah, totally. It was a very unexpected thing for me. Like I said, I didn't set out to make this film with that in mind or anything, but that process I went through over, you know, 2 to 3 years was a transformative experience. And somewhere along the line of making this, maybe more towards the end, maybe just during the editing, I realized that the film itself wasn't the end goal anymore. Like, it was almost like that the film didn't even matter. It always would have been nice to finish it. And I'm proud of what I made and we made. But yeah, it became the second priority to me, just having this kind of life experience and, you know, this transformative experience. So yeah, I would say it affected me greatly.
1: Yeah.
0: I would recommend, you know, for anyone who's like a filmmaker, a documentary filmmaker, like turn the camera on yourself.
1: Yeah.
0: Something might happen.
1: Yeah. So what are your hopes, Carlo, for the folks that see the film? Is there something you hope that they think about or feel?
0: I think, I mean, like I said, I think just if it can help people feel less isolated, less alone, like they're not the only one experiencing this thing. Because, you know, like we said too, it's not something that's, we don't talk about it generally. It's not something that's talked about. And what's interesting too is externally, I feel like it's not, like, I don't think anyone would have looked at me and thought that I was feeling the way I was feeling, because that's not how I, you know, express myself externally. Mm-hmm. But internally, all of this stuff was happening, even on a low grade level, even when I wasn't really conscious about it, but it just builds and builds. So yeah, I mean, if people watch it and if they can feel less alone, if they can start, you know, exploring their own history, talking to their family, talking to their friends or community. It's really, I always say, like, just keep the conversation going. That's really what it is. I wanted to spark the conversation and I just want to keep the conversation kind of going.
1: Yeah. Well, I can tell you without hyperbole that it affected me deeply, and I thank you for it. And I'm glad that you and I have the chance to talk more about it on Sunday. Carlo, thanks for joining us today.
0: Thanks so much for having me. Thanks for your interest.
1: Carlo Alcos, the filmmaker behind the documentary Outsiderness. It's screening Sunday at 11 at the Downtown Public Library. He's also taking part in a panel with other Filipino-Canadians, and I'll be moderating that panel. It's all part of the Fascination Film Festival, and for more details, visit fascination.ca. It's 12 minutes to 5 now. How's it going, Jenny?
2: Westbound on Stoney Trail, there's the collision at Deerfoot in the southeast. Traffic is now backed up east of 52nd Street, so it's really slow going through there. That's in the left-hand lane, by the way. And then on northbound Deerfoot, the road work before Memorial still has traffic backed up to Pagan. We haven't really seen any improvements through that area. Outside, it is pretty cloudy right now. We could see some showers this afternoon or this evening. And then for the weekend, we're looking at mostly sunshine. A high of 17 degrees for Saturday, a high of 20 degrees for Sunday, and 20 is the temperature we're at right now.
1: All right. Thank you, Jenny. Kenny Mason joins us with headlines.
3: The father of the children found dead in a vehicle yesterday has been charged with 2 counts of first-degree murder. Family and friends are mourning the death of the victims, a 5-year-old boy and a 3-year-old girl.

0: Ward 13 Councillor Dan McLean announced today he's seeking the UCP nomination for Calgary Shaw ahead of an upcoming provincial by-election, and the federal energy minister says he's committed to helping develop a new oil export pipeline to the West Coast. Minister Tim Hodgson says it's part of ongoing talks with Alberta, including a new deal on an industrial carbon tax. That is your update from the CBC Calgary newsroom. Meanwhile, Ottawa is quadrupling the maximum fines for airlines violating the Air Passenger Bill of Rights. More coming up on The World This Hour at 5 o'clock. Chris.
1: Thanks for that, Kenny. Here is some music from Montreal artist Laurence Nerbon with Money Cash.

0: music from Laurence Nerbon with Money Cash. And speaking of money, cash, cash, cash, Phil DeMont joins us with the business news. Hello, Phil.
1: That was a really good segue.
0: Oh, thank you. I was I had 3.5 minutes to think about that. So appreciate that. So there's lots of news about Canada's economy this week. What does this tell us about where we are right now?
1: Well, it's kind of like listening to 70s music at your dentist's office. It's better than nothing, but only just that way. The big thing that happened this week, the Bank of Canada left interest rates alone. That was expected because of the uncertainty surrounding the global economy right now. So the central bank balancing inflationary concerns, which would mean higher rates, versus Canada's slow-growing economy. But the February GDP number also came out this week. We grew basically, you know, when you do the math, about 1.7%, and that's a good number. In fact, we're projecting to grow at the second fastest rate among G7 countries. But Chris, here's the rub. Every other country except the U.S. will grow by less than 1%. So it's basically a race of turtles, and we're just a fast turtle right now. Interestingly, we're projected to produce jobs at a slightly better rate than the American economy, but the trend is downwards as well. Last year, about job growth about 1.5%. This year, BMO expects it to be less than 0.5%. And even manufacturing had a good reading this week. Best showing for the Purchasing Managers Index since June 2022. But the increase is due, experts say, to companies trying to get ahead of a sputtering economy rather than some burgeoning optimism

0: about where we're headed right now.
1: Yeah. Well, we know well, perhaps too well, that oil prices have jumped substantially since the Iran-U.S. war began. But analysts are surprised that prices at the pump aren't even higher. Why is that?
0: Yeah, they're looking at the Russian invasion of Ukraine, and they're comparing now to then. So back in 2022, that conflict took 4 million barrels a day or something like that off of the global oil market. So gasoline prices in the U.S. jumped above $5 a gallon. In February, Iran closed the Strait of Hormuz. That removed 14 million barrels a day from that same market. So people were expecting pump prices maybe $6, whatever, in the U.S. But gasoline prices less than $4.50. Still a big jump, but not where they expected. A couple of reasons why. Other countries like the U.S., like ones in Latin America, began pumping out crude at record levels. So that increased supply. There were almost 600 million barrels floating around on tankers or sitting in storage facilities. And demand's down because of higher prices. Here's why that might change. Those producing countries can't increase their output anymore, really, from where they are. They don't have the infrastructure in place. It's not like turning a tap on the tub. Mm-hmm. And we're coming to summer, and that means more people driving on vacation than demand for gasoline to go up. And when demand goes up, usually prices follow.
1: Mm-hmm. Now, Japan's largest airport has started using robots for some jobs. What's behind this?
0: They're running out of workers. This is Haneda Airport outside Tokyo, running a trial with robots, putting bags on conveyor belts, cleaning airplane cabins. Now, Japan is a place where they're more interested in trying out new technologies, but they have a huge demographic problem. Working age population projected to drop by 30% by 2060. Fertility rate way below where it needs to be to replace those workers. Same of all the G7 countries. U.S. expected to lose more than 4 million workers in the next few years. Canada, 3 million Canadians will retire in the next 5 years, and they're not getting replaced. One truth in economics, the only one really I know, you need more workers to have your economy grow. If you have fewer workers, it's not growing fast, so maybe robots can take up the slack.
1: Yeah. Now, here is a trend that might be surprising to hear in the economic sphere. Why are the number of plastic surgeries on the rise?
0: Because people can't afford to buy a house. Yeah, it surprised me too. In the U.S., the number of facial procedures rose almost 20% last year. We're talking facelift, eyelid surgeries, that stuff. Dollar amount in Canada for cosmetic fixes expected to double by 2033. Some of it's pure vanity. The number of men who got schnoz fixes or want Daffy Duck lips has doubled between 2018 and 2024. But here's the I can't afford a home trend. 25% of millennials aged 29 to 44 have given up. Figure they can never afford a home, and they're getting older. So instead of saving up for the non-purchase of that they can never afford, they're going all in and getting rid of wrinkles and unsightly fat. Last year, the millennials spent average $2,600 on things like Botox and microblading, and that was more than any other cohort.
1: That's fascinating. All right, we'll leave it there. Phil, have a good weekend.
0: Same to you, Chris.
1: Phil DeMont at the CBC Business Desk. How are we doing out there, Jenny?
2: I guess if you can't have your own home, you might as well look flawless.
1: Yeah. May as well start looks maxing, yeah. as they call it.
2: Looks maxing. Yeah. That's, I feel like I'm somewhere in between all of that.
1: I'm nowhere near looks maxing.
2: Can't afford a home, can't afford to looks max.
1: Oh, man.
2: Oh, heck. Heck. The roads right now are starting to look a little bit better, kind of. There's still the collision west on Stony at Deerfoot. So traffic is backed up east of 52nd Street. So that hasn't changed. Northbound Deerfoot is still backed up from Memorial to Pagan because of that road work at Memorial. At least it's not backed up south of Pagan, which it was earlier. So, you know, small improvements. And westbound Glenmore is only slow from Deerfoot Trail back towards 18th Street. So that's what's happening in the north or the south part of the city. The north part of the city is looking pretty good right now. Really not a lot to slow you down. We could see some showers this afternoon or this evening. 30% chance of that happening. Still some cloud overnight down to a low of 7. Right now it's 20.
1: Thank you, Jenny. Coming up, I'll speak to the head of Alberta Music about the newly announced plans for an Alberta Music Commission. That's coming up on The Homestretch. I'm Chris Della Torre, and your national news is coming up next.
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3: From CBC News, The World This Hour, I'm Kaz Boivin. RCMP in Bechoko, Northwest Territories say they have a number of people in custody after reports of shots fired. They're still looking for at least one person. Police are still advising residents of Bechoko to remain indoors. Ottawa is quadrupling the maximum fine for airlines violating the Air Passenger Bill of Rights to $1 million. It's also making changes to the complaint system for passengers.
4: Decisions by the Canadian Transportation Agency can take years. This is not acceptable.
3: Transport Minister Stephen McKinnon says the Canadian Transportation Agency will no longer adjudicate complaints. Currently, there are almost 100,000 cases waiting to be dealt with.
4: We will take immediate steps to clear the backlog by engaging a neutral third-party dispute resolution organization to apply private sector know-how and lessons learned.
3: McKinnon says airlines will have to pay compensation within 30 days, and all restrictions that prevent passengers from speaking freely about settlements will be scrapped. The company behind Canada's future high-speed rail line has unveiled details of its compensation plan for landowners. The CBC's Joseph Tunney has that story.
5: Aalto says landowners with parcels of land needed for the rail corridor will get compensation based on several factors. Those include the property's market value, business losses like lower crop yields, and moving expenses. The Crown Corporation recently wrapped its three-month public consultation, with plans to publish a report in June. No final route has been set. But the project has been met with resistance, including from rural residents, farmers, and the Federal Conservative Party. They worry the train will cut properties in two and provide little benefit for those living there. Aalto says the goal is for the tracks to trace existing property lines and to avoid expropriations, although some will be necessary. The rail line is set to stretch from Toronto to Quebec City, with trains hitting speeds of up to 300 kilometers an hour. Joseph Tunney, CBC News, Ottawa.
3: A Calgary man has been charged with first-degree murder in the deaths of his children. The bodies of a 5-year-old boy and a 3-year-old girl were discovered yesterday. No cause of death has yet been released. Karina Zapata has more.
6: Dozens of community members gathered today to mourn the children and support their devastated mother. Adanech Sahili with the Immigrant Outreach Society is helping support the children's mother.
7: She doesn't have any family member in Canada. Having this nightmare, I don't know how she's going to bear it.
6: Police allege the 37-year-old man picked his kids up from their mom on Wednesday evening for what was supposed to be a few hours, but they didn't return. Police believe the accused allegedly killed the children just before midnight.
8: The accused contacted 911 and stated that he had killed his children and gave his location.
6: Staff Sergeant Mark Ron says the accused and the children's mother had shared custody of the kids, and their common law relationship ended in the past year. A publication ban prohibits CBC from naming the victims and the accused. He's back in court on Monday. Karina Zapata, CBC News, Calgary.
3: The U.S. president says he's not sure if Iran will ever get to a working deal.
9: They want to make a deal, but I'm not satisfied with it.
3: Donald Trump says he has rejected the latest proposal sent by Iran to Pakistani mediators, with talks to end the war in Iran at a standstill. Trump is weighing military options, but U.S. law dictates that 60 days into a war, the president needs approval from Congress to continue use of force. Today is that deadline, but Trump dismisses the law as unconstitutional.
9: We're always in touch with Congress, but nobody's ever sought it before. Nobody's ever asked for it before. It's never been used before. Why should we be different?
3: Contrary to Trump's comments, congressional authorization has been sought in the past. Former President George W. Bush received approval for the Iraq War in 2002. That's your World This Hour. For CBC News, I'm Kaz Boivin.

I'm Chris Dellatore. The Alberta government plans to grow the province's music industry. We'll hear from the head of Alberta Music about the newly announced plans for the Alberta Music Commission. This is the Homestretch on CBC Radio 1 in Calgary.

0: and the weather. Hello.
1: I don't know that I've ever seen you play air bass to this song. Oh, I've seen you play air bass. I just...
0: Oh, well, here, I'm doing some good air bass right now.
1: Yeah, he's got the bass
0: on. Only our listeners could see me now.
1: Whatever you're picturing, that's it.
0: And for that, I apologize. Not a great image.
1: It's fabulous. More of that, please.
0: Well.
1: Okay, let's talk about the weather. We've got warm temperatures. It feels like we are now into average/above average temperatures. So that is nice to see. We will ride this wave for as far as it will carry us. Definitely into next Thursday. That's all I can see from Environment Canada is up to next Thursday. But we've got sunshine tomorrow and a high of 17 degrees on Sunday. A high of 20 degrees in the sunshine. Then we have a couple of days sort of in like still the double digits, but like low teens, high double digits. So like 11, 12, 13, somewhere around there. And then we go back up to the 20s. Overnight tonight, we're going down to a low of 7. So very warm. Right now, despite the cloud out there, the sun is pushing through and it's 21.
0: Wow. Look
1: yeah,
0: at us.
1: We warmed up a degree. So good for us. That was some hard work. The roads are still slow in a couple of spots right now, particularly in the southeast. Northbound on Deerfoot, the roadwork at Memorial still has traffic backed up to Pagan. That's still affecting northbound Blackfoot, which backs up to Ogden Road. And then on westbound Glenmore, just some volume from Deerfoot back to the river. Southbound Deerfoot is on the slow side coming up to Southland Drive. And there is still a collision on westbound Stony Trail at Deerfoot Trail with traffic backed up east of 52nd. If you want to let me know about anything else happening on the roads, you can send me a text to 825-982-9880.
0: Thank you, Jenny. Kenny Mason joins us with headlines.
2: More than 2,000 volunteers are expected to take to Calgary's River Pathways this weekend for the 59th annual spring cleanup. They'll be picking up litter along 300 kilometers of pathways and riverbanks at over 170 locations. City Parks and Open Spaces Director Kyle Ripley says this weekend is about more than just picking up litter. It's about caring for the places we all share and enjoy every day.
3: It's important to wildlife, to the natural habitat, to get some of that litter off our riverways. And of course, now we spread out to all kinds of parks and pathways.
2: The river and pathway cleanup began back in 1967 when a 12-year-old girl found a discarded mattress while walking along the Elbow River. Her letter to the local newspaper spurred what has become an annual event. Some Chinese and Indian musicians performed in Calgary's Chinatown today to help kick off Asian Heritage Month. The month-long national celebration was officially recognized in 2002 to acknowledge and celebrate the rich history of Asian Canadians and their contributions to our country. Christina Jiang plays a violin with the traditional Chinese band. This weekend, they will collaborate with the Chinese rock band at Studio Bell. She says she looks forward to the celebration of Pan-Asian cultures.
4: Because normally people just stay within their own community, but we don't really share and explore. So I hope that the Asian Heritage Month can bring the audience like the full picture of Pan-Asia.
2: A schedule can be found on the Asian Heritage Foundation website. That is your update from the CBC Calgary Newsroom. Chris.
0: Thanks for that, Kenny. It's 8 minutes past five on your Friday homestretch. The province has announced a new action plan to grow Alberta's music industry. It includes the appointment of an Alberta Music Commissioner. And joining us now to take a closer look at that plan and what it could mean, we're joined by Carly Klassen, Executive Director of Alberta Music. Hello there.
5: Hello. Thank you for having me.
0: Thanks for joining us. What do you make of this action plan?
5: Well, it's pretty exciting announcement to have happen. With my role at Alberta Music, I've been part of kind of the consultation and the research side of it for, you know, coming up on 10 years. So to finally have the government invest in the support and put out an action plan and a music commission is it's a significant step forward for the music industry for sure.
0: Yeah. Well, tell us more about the plan itself. What does it include?

0: Yeah, so really, the government of Alberta has been working really closely with an advocacy committee, West Anthem, for a few years now. And West Anthem committee put out some music strategies reports in 2024 for Edmonton and Calgary. So what the government did is they took a look at those recommendations and those studies and identified some priorities to push through to the sector. So the priorities really focus on long-term sustainability and growth for the industry, building on the foundation that we already have here. We already have studios and venues and businesses doing the work on the ground. So what this plan does is it recognizes the importance, and it helps create better tools so artists and businesses can actually connect and see some growth in this sector.
1: Yeah, and a key part of the plan is the creation of a dedicated Alberta Music Commission. Tell us more about the vision for that and what it will do.
0: Yeah, it's really exciting. So this Music Action Plan and the Music Commission is actually the first of its kind in Canada. So a lot of the country is going to be looking at Alberta to see how this is done. So having this action plan is great, but having a dedicated Music Commission to really prioritize, you know, policies around this action plan and pushing those policies, music-friendly policies, through so that these are priorities that have been identified actually get legs and we can see momentum in this sector continue.
1: So how would you describe the scene in the province now and the difference something like this plan could make?
0: You know what, I think this plan, you know, this isn't the end, this is the start of something really exciting. So, you know, I think seeing the government identify the priorities is one thing. The next step is really working with the artists, the businesses, the venues, the studios, like I mentioned before, and identifying how we can all work together to push these priorities through. It's a really exciting first step in identifying that the music industry, you know, it's a cultural driver, but it has a huge economic impact on Alberta. And this action plan prioritizes music. It's going to better position our industry and attract investment and showcase what's happening here.
1: Yeah. I mean, we know that Alberta has a film commission, and certainly the province has become a very popular location for filming projects in the last couple decades. I mean, how do you hope something similar could happen for music and the music industry here?
0: Yeah, absolutely. I think for many people working in the music industry, we've been saying for years that we need a music commission, that our music sector is strong and can be as strong as the film and television sector. We just need that investment. So this action plan shows that investment is going to be taking place. And, you know, I think the more we can bolster our industry, the more, like I said, the more we will attract people from other provinces to come here. We can increase recordings in our music studios. It increases investment in venues, which attracts artists touring through the city. So there's a whole tourism side of it too. So this is, like I said, it's just the start of this plan. And I think having a music commission office pushing this through, it's going to be pretty exciting to see what happens in the next few years.
1: Yeah. So there's that idea of strengthening the industry here in the province and to invite, I guess it would be musicians and music fans, to visit Alberta to either see shows or do their projects here, do recordings here. But as far as our homegrown talent in the province, what are some of the ways that they will see the difference as they navigate their careers?
0: Yeah, and absolutely. Like this, it's a trickle-down effect. So I think, you know, one of the goals is to attract those from outside of Alberta, but the priority of this plan is fostering the growth of the independent sector, the artists, the industry here. So, you know, as more, you know, grant programs come along, career development, education, more performance opportunities in different spaces, in traditional and non-traditional venues, you know, that's going to increase opportunities for artists here. And that's really exciting. It creates vibrancy in all different parts of our cities in rural Alberta. So I think you're looking at the infrastructure of buildings and people. I think building these connections is really going to create some vibrancy for the sector.

0: Yeah. So how long do you think it will take for there to be a substantial headway made on this plan, and that both musicians in Alberta and music fans that support them will feel the difference?
1: You know what? I think that the announcement of the action plan yesterday at the National Music Centre was really great. Minister Tanya Furr announced an additional contribution to the music sector of $800,000 to kind of launch this action plan. So Alberta Music will be working with partners like the National Music Centre and West Anthem on identifying some programs that we can start pushing out the door pretty soon to see some immediate impact. But I think the real work will start when the Music Commission is in place.
0: Mm-hmm. Well, it's great to hear your take on this, Carly. Thanks for joining us.
1: Thank you so much.
0: That's Carly Klassen, Executive Director of Alberta Music. And here is some music from our province now. Out of Medicine Hat, here's Morgan Kleiber with Wilder Horses.

0: Man, that's rocking.
1: That's good.
0: I dig that. Southern Alberta's Morgan Kliber with Wilder Horses. How are we doing, Jenny?
2: Well, the city is reporting that the collision on westbound Stoney at Deerfoot has been cleared up, but I can tell you I can still see backups to 52nd Street, so it might take a while before things get back to quote-unquote normal.

0: southbound on McLeod Trail. The road work south of Canyon Meadows Drive is creating some backups again this afternoon, backing up towards Anderson, not quite there though. And now in the southwest on eastbound Glenmore Trail at 14th Street, it looks like there's a collision. Traffic is backed up to Crowchild at this point. It won't be long before it starts to back up on to southbound Crowchild Trail, but that has not happened yet. And on northbound Deerfoot, roadwork at Memorial has traffic backed up to Pagan Trail. And the north part of the city is still looking like it's in pretty good shape right now. As far as the weather is concerned this weekend, we're in for some decent temperatures. Tomorrow, we've got mostly sunshine in the forecast with a high of 17 degrees. And then on Sunday, we'll see even more sunshine with a high of 20. Tonight, we'll go down to a low of 7 degrees. And there is a chance, 30% chance between now and midnight, that we could see some showers. Right now, it's still pretty cloudy outside and it's 21.
1: Thank you, Jenny. Dave Waddell is back with sports. Hello, Dave.
2: Hello, Chris. I'm going to throw this one in here because it might be my last curling story of the curling season. Yes, there are still curling stories happening. And it's also one of the wilder statistics, I think, in the world of sports, really. To curling, Canada's Kadriana and Colton Lott are set to play for bronze this weekend at the World Mixed Doubles Championships in Switzerland. This comes after a 6-4 loss in the semifinals to Sweden. So it will be Sweden and Australia in the finals of this event this weekend. Canada will play Italy for bronze. Here's the wild thing. Canada has never won this event.
1: Really?
2: It's gone on since 2008. And what? Canada, for whatever reason, even though we are a very strong curling nation, perhaps the strongest, probably the strongest, we've never been able to win gold at the World Mixed Doubles Championships, and that streak will continue this year.
1: Oh.
2: So, interesting. It's a sport that a lot of the smaller curling nations really devote a lot of time and resources into, and so that's why you see Australia in the final of this event and not Canada. But it's a very odd streak that has persisted for many, many years.
1: Wow.
2: So, and with that, that's my final curling story of the season, I think. So
1: we'll get them next year.
2: Yeah, that's right. Hey, let's go to hockey. We've got one Canadian team left in the NHL playoffs, with the Oilers being eliminated last night. It's the Montreal Canadiens, and they are on the ice right now, looking to punch their ticket to the second round with a win over Tampa Bay. They are up 3-2 in the series. That game just getting underway on CBC. Nothing between the Habs and the Lightning. And the Toronto Raptors season is on the line tonight. They're hosting the Cleveland Cavaliers. Cleveland leads their NBA first round series 3-2. That game gets underway in about 10 minutes or so. No Brandon Ingram for the Raptors tonight. He's one of their top players. So the Raptors are going to be in tough, Chris.
1: Yeah. All right. Thank you, Dave.
2: Thank you.
1: Dave Waddell with sports, 22 minutes past 5 on your Friday afternoon home stretch. A Jane's Walk in Lethbridge this weekend will take people through the history of theaters in that city. The walk is called From the Majestic to the Next Stage, a downtown theater walk, and it'll be led by Don Lighty, who's a volunteer with the Performing Arts Center Advocacy Group. Hello there.
3: Hello there. Hi, Chris.
1: Hello. Thanks for joining us. Tell us more about your Jane's Walk. What's it all about?
3: So it's an exciting 90-minute jaunt through downtown Lethbridge. I was doing a number of research activities probably about 8 years ago now about theaters in Lethbridge. I work on a committee where we're advocating for a new facility within Lethbridge here, a larger 1,000 to 2,000 seat venue, and needed to take a look to see what was happening in the past, and found a book written by George Mann that talked about the theater history in Lethbridge, and found that there was actually at one point close to 30 theaters in Lethbridge.
1: Wow.
3: And many of them were all active at the same time between the 1910s and the 1950s and 60s. And so just started reading his book and just learning more through the Lethbridge Historical Society and just talking with folks, and found that it was actually a really great little walk in our downtown core. You can walk for about a kilometer in a circle to get to all of these venues. There's a few in the outlying areas. And so we used to do these walks pre-COVID. And now as we're ramping up our efforts to advocate for a new venue in Lethbridge again, we thought this was a great time to bring the walk back again.
1: Yeah, that is fascinating. I had no idea that the theater scene in Lethbridge was so

0: robust in those years, 1910s to 1950s. So I know the scene really changed when the publicly owned Yates Theater opened. What impact did that have?
1: Well, a number of impacts, and I think there was a lot of societal impacts. Certainly, we saw the theaters dip in, their business case during the various the two world wars, and at that time in the 50s and the 60s, we were left with probably about four or five theaters left. The city received a bequest from a donor, a lumberyard business owner. His wife had passed away. And so that's where the seed funding came for the Yates Memorial Center. At that time, we had a few movie theaters, and that's what we also see the history is that the movie theaters were actually used as spaces for vaudeville, for theater, for music, for touring groups. Mm-hmm. And at that point, we were quite limited in the number of spaces. The Yates opened up, which is a fantastic facility. It's a civic-owned facility, and a lot of activity started to move over to the Yates, and the movie theaters and became primarily movie theaters. And then shortly after that, everyone started to use the Yates. And now we're in a situation where the Yates and the Sterndale Bennett Theater, which is a smaller venue attached to it, is really only our true performance spaces in Lethbridge. We have the University of Lethbridge Theater as well. But we're now left with just the two civic venues here in our community.
0: Oh, wow. And as you alluded to, the walk is in part about showcasing the need for a new theater. Where are things at with that now?
1: Absolutely. Yeah. We've been advocating for a new venue in Lethbridge for 26 years. The city identified that this was a need within our community back in the 2000s. And so, you know, we've been working with the city with various consultants, with various architects. We have a number of plans in place. We have an idea of, you know, the seat count, where it's going to go. We're coming up to our next capital improvement program where the city is going to determine capital projects for the next 10 years. And we're just wanting to make sure that they're aware that this project still is a need. We're not asking for the facility to be built. It's quite a, you know, costly project. But how do we keep this project top of mind? How do we keep it moving forward so that when there is opportunity to get funding from the provincial level in grants and the federal level in grants, that we're ready to go municipally with a shovel-ready project?
0: Yeah. How would having that theater, I mean, what would that mean for folks in your city that are artists and are interested in either doing the theater arts or film arts?
1: Yeah, twofold. Certainly our arts community already is thriving. We have an incredible visual arts community, incredible performing arts community, literary arts community. Our performing artists right now are finding found spaces, and they're spending time, money, energy on converting these found spaces into their performance venues. So to have another venue to, as part of our ecosystem, just allows them to spend their actual dollars on producing their art and not having to convert spaces. The other part of it is the fact that we don't have a venue in that 1,000 to 2,000 seat range, and we're seeing shows that are traveling Canada miss Lethbridge. Mm. They're doing Medicine Hat, Calgary, Kamloops, Kelowna, and they're not coming here. So we know people are leaving Lethbridge to go to these other cities to be able to see these events. And so for us, it's the arts community, but it's the economic impact. And how do we then continue to support our businesses that would be periphery to a performing arts center?
0: Right. We've only got about 30 seconds left, Dawn, but is there something you hope folks take away from your walk?
1: Yeah, you know, theater is alive and well. Music is alive and well. Please go out and support your performing artists. We'd love to see audiences at all of our events.
0: Well, all the best with it this weekend, Dawn. Thanks for joining us.
1: Thank you. Thanks so much.
0: That's Dawn Lighty, a volunteer with the Performing Arts Center Advocacy Group in Lethbridge. She's leading the Jane's Walk called From the Majestic to the Next Stage, a downtown theater walk that's in Lethbridge tomorrow beginning at 3 o'clock. How's it going, Jenny?
2: Chris, I just made a point to look outside, not from studio windows.
0: Mm-hmm.
2: And it's not so bad out there.
0: We're fooled again.
2: Mm-hmm, mm-hmm.
0: We got to do something about this tent, honestly.
2: I know. We got to just peel it off. I hope nobody from management is listening right now.
0: Yeah, please don't listen.
2: Yeah, just one window. Just give us one. It is going to be pretty sunny this weekend, though, I will say. We're looking at sunshine tomorrow and a high of 17. And then on Sunday, sunshine.

0: again with a high of 20. Right now we're at 21, and there is a collision eastbound on Glenmore Trail at 14th Street in the southwest. Traffic is now backed up west of Crowchild, kind of winding back towards 37th Street, and southbound Crowchild is backed up just to about 54th Avenue, but it doesn't take long before things get worse on southbound Crowchild. Looking at westbound Stony, though, that collision at Deerfoot has cleared up and traffic is back to normal.
1: All right. Thanks for that, Jenny. In our final half hour today, it's now up to the Habs to keep hopes alive for a Canadian Stanley Cup winner and a must-win game tonight for the Toronto Raptors in the NBA. Brenda Irving of CBC Sports will join us. It's 5:30, and here's the CBC Calgary News with Kenny Mason.
2: This is CBC News. Calgary police have revealed new information about the deaths of two young children in the city. The children's bodies were found yesterday inside a vehicle parked near a police station. Investigators confirmed the victims are a 5-year-old boy and a 3-year-old girl, and the 37-year-old man in custody is the father of the two children. Homicide Unit Staff Sergeant Mark Ron says the man is now charged with 2 counts of first-degree murder.
3: This is a devastating and unimaginable loss. Incidents of this magnitude have a profound and lasting impact, not only on the families and the community, but also on the officers and the first responders who attended the scene and investigate these incidents.
2: Ron says the accused called 911 yesterday morning and told police he had killed his two children. He says the couple had been in a 6-year common law relationship and they had shared joint custody of the kids when the relationship ended in the past year. Police believe the killings occurred just before midnight on Wednesday. A Calgary writer says Elections Alberta didn't intervene last month when she reported the potential misuse of a list of electors. CBC's Janet French explains.
4: Political writer Jen Gerson says a source told her in late March that Alberta voters' information could be improperly available online. Gerson reported the possible misuse to Elections Alberta on March 31st, but the election commissioner said she didn't have the grounds to investigate. A pro-separation third-party advertiser is now under investigation by Elections Alberta. It said in an Alberta court that the Centurion Project misused the province's list of electors and that the data shared by Centurion came from an electoral list provided to the Republican Party of Alberta. Alberta RCMP have also confirmed its own investigation into the inappropriate use of the voters list.
5: Every single day that Elections Alberta chose not to act on this, more and more people potentially got access to that database who shouldn't have had access to it.
4: In a statement, Elections Alberta says the province changed the law last year to raise the threshold for investigations. CBC has sent questions to Alberta's justice minister. Gerson says she wonders if Elections Alberta is equipped to oversee a fair referendum. Another group, Stay Free Alberta, will submit a petition on Monday asking the government to hold a referendum on Alberta's separation from Canada. Janet French, CBC News, Edmonton.
2: Ward 13 City Councillor Dan McLean has announced his candidacy for the UCP nomination in Calgary Shaw. A by-election has not yet been called, but MLA Rebecca Schultz previously announced she plans to resign this month. McLean was first elected to City Council in 2021 and won the Ward 13 seat for a second term in October's municipal election. He declined an interview request but spoke about his decision in a video posted to social media.
6: Many of you have encouraged me to take this step because our city and our province matter. It matters that we have a strong economy, that it creates good jobs. It matters that people feel safe in their communities. And it matters that we have local representation that stands up for our conservative values.
2: McLean has not responded to a request for comment on whether he plans to step down or take a leave of absence from city council. Provincial rules say city councillors running for a seat in the legislature are not required to do so while campaigning, but must resign their seat if elected. With temperatures rising this week and some areas drying out, officials are warning people about increasing wildfire risks. In the Calgary region, Rocky View County is one of the municipalities that has recently implemented a fire advisory. Provincial officials say the wildfire danger in the Calgary forest area has increased from moderate to high. CFA Wildfire Information Officer Anastasia Drummond says western parts of the area are still have snow and a lot of moisture, but she says there are concerns about the fire risk in some eastern sections.
7: Currently, it really is that grass fire risk is what we're really concerned about. It is typical at this time of year before we see green up happen, before there's a lot of moisture on the landscape. There's just so much fuel. And the grass fires right now, there's just an abundance of that dead material on the ground.
2: There are currently no active wildfires in the Calgary Forest area. People can report wildfires to 310 Fire. More information can be found at albertafirebans.ca. Asian Heritage Month kicked off today in Calgary's Chinatown. Calgarians are invited to attend more than a dozen cultural events throughout May that reflect a number of Pan-Asian countries. CBC's Colleen Underwood has more.
8: Lemon Wang plays the arhu, also called the Chinese violin.
9: It's pretty similar as the human voice, and I love it so much.
8: Just one example of what people will experience at Studio Belt this weekend. There will be a Chinese rock band folk music collaboration. Musician Christina Jiang appreciates Asian Heritage Month because of the way it brings people from different cultures together.
10: I was even thinking about, like, we can have the Korean drum, and I just talk about the Japanese. They have something very, like, hop, and we have the same kind of instrument. So it could be interesting.
8: The month-long national celebration started in 2002 to recognize the many contributions that people of Asian origin have made and continue to make in Canada. A list of music, film, and food-related events can be found on the Foundation's website. Colleen Underwood, CBC News, Calgary.
2: And that is your update from the CBC Calgary Newsroom. Chris.
1: Thank you, Kenny. Kenny Mason with the news, and Jenny's back with an update. Hello.
0: Hi, Chris. So looking at the forecast, aside from today, where we have a 30% chance of showers, there is no moisture in the forecast for the next week. It's mostly just sunshine, not a lot of clouds. So this is paving the way for warm or potentially warm temperatures. Tomorrow, we are expecting a high of 17 degrees. We'll start the day off with a bit of cloud, but it should mostly clear up by the afternoon. And then on Sunday, a clear day with a high of 20. Monday and Tuesday will be like a bit cooler, kind of low teens temperature. And then we'll be back in the 20s by the middle of next week. Clear overnight lows for the most part and temperatures above zero for our overnight lows, which we should be. We're usually around plus one for our low temperature and 15 for our high. Right now, we are at 21 outside. And there is a collision on, not a collision, a stalled vehicle eastbound on Glenmore at 14th Street. That's partially blocking the right-hand lane. So that is why traffic is backed up west of Crowchild Trail. Because, of course, once you get past 14th Street, there's only two lanes. So this means only one lane is getting through. The left lane is getting through right now on westbound Glenmore. So it's not creating too big of a problem on the ramp from southbound Crowchild Trail. We'll see if that does change. Elsewhere in the south, I'm seeing some volume on southbound McLeod Trail from Anderson down to south of Canyon Meadows Drive because of road work, and work on northbound Deerfoot before Memorial in the southeast still has traffic backed up to Pagan Trail. Looking in the north part of the city, things are looking good on Deerfoot Trail. McKnight is moving well. Looking over to the northwest on northbound Crowchild, there's the slightest bit of volume around 23rd Avenue, but it's very, very easy to navigate right now. If any of that does change, you can send me a text this afternoon to 825-982-9880.
1: 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My name's Chris Delatorre. So big night for Canadian teams in the NHL and NBA. The Montreal Canadiens look to wrap up their series against the Tampa Bay Lightning, and the Toronto Raptors are in a must-win situation to keep their season alive. For more on these stories and more, let's go to our CBC Sports Update with host Brenda Irving. Hello there.
11: Hi, Chris. How are you?
1: I am great, thank you. So Montreal and Tampa Bay lead off the first of three elimination games in the NHL. So the Canadiens can get to the second round if they win. What's been working for the Habs?
11: Well, I tell you what, I've watched all the playoff series, at least bits and pieces of every one of them. And this, I think, has to be the best series. It's crazy physical. And these teams also so evenly match. You just look, Chris, you know, they've been decided by one goal all the games with the first three, right, went going to overtime. But what's been working for the Habs, they've been playing a feisty, team kind of game in the sense that there's been no one star that has stood out. Everyone's been contributing on the scoreboard. But, hey, no question. Tampa Bay is going to be a tough out and see what happens there. But the winner will play either Boston or Buffalo. And Boston Buffalo play tonight as well. And the Sabres have a 3-2 series lead.

0: basketball as well. The WNBA now has a Canadian presence in the Toronto Tempo. But looking at the NBA and the Raptors, the Raps are facing elimination. How is the team looking going into tonight's game against the Cavs?
1: Well, 3-2 series lead for Cleveland, so I don't know. It's hard to say. I know that at Jurassic Park, where, you know, all the fans outside that can't get in, you know, stand to watch the game, they've already started filling up that area. So a lot of excitement in Toronto anyway, and across the country, right? A lot of basketball fans from coast to coast to coast. But Brandon Ingram, he did not play in the second half because of a right heel problem, but he's going to be back. Also, Scotty Barnes, he was kneed in the quadriceps and also poked in the eye. Ouch. In the first half. But he says he's going to play. RJ Barrett right now, the Raptors' leading scorer, averaging just about 25 points in the playoffs. But really, you don't know what's going to happen tonight. Hopefully they can push it to a, you know, a seventh game, right?
0: Yeah, yeah.
1: And the WNBA, right? It's officially in Canada, the Women's Basketball League. The Toronto Tempo will play their very first regular season game at home opener a week from today. And I think it's going to have the same sort of success that the PWHL has had in Canada. I think there's a lot of excitement. Pretty much a sellout for that home opener. And the other night they had a preseason game, and you know, even though they lost the preseason game, you know, the fans were really excited, gave them a standing ovation at the end. So I'm interested to see just how that franchise is received right across the country.
0: Yeah, exciting news for the sport in Canada for sure. So this week the federal government announced a funding boost for Canadian sport. Tell us more about this investment of $775 million.
1: Yeah, it kind of was in response, I guess you could say, to a commission that found widespread sport funding crisis in Canada. And no question, Chris, this is the most significant investment in our sports system in at least a couple of decades. And most of that funding is going to go directly to national sports organizations. But some of the money, and I love this idea, I don't know what you think, but it's going to be targeted at growing participation in sport among children. And I think that's really important. I think that is money well spent on a number of levels. But this is money that athletes, organizations have been calling for some time, arguing that it impacts Canada's performance on the world stage. And I think we saw that, right? At the last Olympics in Italy,
0: yeah,
1: Canada's medal count was a little on the low side. And I think this is going to give, at least at that level, the elite level, some help for those athletes looking to head to the next games, which are in Los Angeles in just a couple of years.
0: Wow. And before we go, Brenda, big weekend for World Athletics in Botswana. What's going on with the World Relay Championships?
1: Well, Canada loves their relays. And so it's really important Canadians do well, because in all of the distances and disciplines, because what happens in Botswana will determine if a Canadian team can go to the World Athletics Championships next year. And the head coach of the sprint team, Glenroy Gilbert, says he's really looking beyond next year's Worlds and to those Olympics in L.A. And, of course, familiar names that a lot of your listeners will know, the names Andre DeGrasse, Aaron Brown, Brendan Rodney, Jerome Blake. Well, they are the reigning Olympic champions in the men's 4x100 meters. They also won silver at last year's World Championships. So they will be one of five teams that will be going to Botswana, probably in Botswana right now. And they're going to be counted on as well to kind of help prepare the next generation of Canadian sprinters, because, you know, those runners are 30 plus, at least three of them. Interesting to see, you know, how they can pass the torch, so to speak, to that next generation. Mm-hmm. And fun to watch.
0: For sure. All right, we'll leave it there, Brenda. Thank you.

0: Hey, Chris.
1: That's Brenda Irving with this week's CBC Sports Update. How are we doing, Jenny?
2: I can see there's still a long line of traffic on eastbound Glenmore right now because of a stalled vehicle. It's just past 14th Street in the right-hand lane, so it means just that left lane is getting through on eastbound Glenmore, so traffic is backed up west of Crowchild Trail. Fortunately, it does not seem to be affecting southbound Crowchild right now. So like kind of the very east end of the ramp from South Crowchild to East Glenmore is getting slow, but it's not backed up onto Crowchild. So that is good to see. Looking at southbound Deerfoot Trail, there could be something happening right now on the Caffro Bridge, bit of a backup there. And then northbound on Deerfoot, there is the roadwork before Memorial Drive. Traffic is backed up almost to Pagan Trail, a little bit north of Pagan. So that is a little bit of an improvement. I think volume is just getting lighter on northbound Deerfoot is all that's happening. Outside, it is mostly cloudy right now, and it's 21.
1: Thanks for that, Jenny. Kenny Mason joins us with headlines.
3: After two children's bodies were found in a vehicle in northwest Calgary yesterday, police are now confirming the victims are a 5-year-old boy and a 3-year-old girl. The man who was taken into custody and was charged with 2 counts of first-degree murder is the father. With temperatures rising this week, some areas are drying out, and officials are warning about increasing wildfire risks. In the Calgary region, Rocky View County is one of the municipalities that has recently implemented a fire advisory. Provincial officials say the wildfire danger in the Calgary Forest area has increased from moderate to high. And Ward 13 City Councillor Dan McLean has announced his candidacy for the UCP nomination in Calgary Shaw. That is your update from the CBC Calgary Newsroom. Meanwhile, Ottawa is quadrupling the maximum fine for airlines violating the Air Passenger Bill of Rights. More coming up on Your World Tonight at 6 o'clock. Chris.
1: Thanks for that, Kenny. Coming up to 5:47 now, it is so warm and sunny in the forecast that a lot of people will no doubt be thinking about their yards and their gardens. And there's something new for gardeners to consider this year. The City of Calgary is introducing permanent year-round watering schedules. So City Council approved the new water efficiency plan earlier this week. Outdoor watering will only be allowed between 7 p.m. and 10 a.m. on certain days, depending on your house number. Newly planted trees, shrubs, and sod, as well as food-producing crops, are all exempt. But to look at what this means for gardeners, I spoke earlier with Colin Hales, a horticulturist at Golden Acre Garden Center here in Calgary.
4: How are you doing, Chris?
1: I'm doing great. Good to see you. So what are your thoughts on the new watering schedules?
4: I love it. I really do. It's very similar, even a bit more loose than I've been watering myself for the past few decades. So it's, you know, zero alarm bells ringing whatsoever.
1: Yeah, well, that's good news. So what is the most efficient way to water our plants?
4: So, you know, one thing that the city did very well and considered is all of those new plants. So any of your new landscape, if you've done some new perennials, trees, shrubs, your food bearing, your annual flowers, they can be watered as needed. And a lot of people, and I've seen this through my whole career, we tend to overwater. So a lot of people kind of, you know, they look at a plant, the raspberries, the trees, what have you, and they go, oh, it must be thirsty. But the plant has given no indication that it is. But that, you know, we just look and we care too much. That's the problem. We worry. We fuss too much. So kind of letting those established plants look after themselves, be there if they do need help. If we get, you know, real dry period or something's going on, we can absolutely water them. But really, we should be focusing on the new sod, the seedlings, the tomato plants, the perennials, that kind of thing, and let the established ones look after themselves.
1: Yeah, that's good to know. That's a good note. The new stuff needs it more, essentially. And what do you like to use in terms of watering, like in terms of tools?
4: So I'm a big fan of water conservation. You know, when I was a kid, absolutely, I was one of those guys in the yard with the hose spraying anything and everything that moved. I've been there, done that. As I get older, for both the environment and my wallet, I like to be a bit more careful with my watering. So, using certain tools like soaker hoses, rain barrels, you know, the rain barrel is kind of the poster child for garden, backyard water conservation. Deep root feeders like a root around system. Watering cans, spring-loaded nozzles, anything that is going to direct the water.

0: where we need it, but in a controlled method. So in-ground irrigation, sprinkler systems, a hose without an end on it, and you just kind of, spraying water everywhere.
1: Yeah.
0: Those are out, but anything that is more controlled and direct, that's what we're looking for. Get the water where we need it.
1: And what do you think of watering bulbs to get the water right down to the root?
0: So watering them, again, just, all you want to do is make sure you're getting that water right on the plant. Because a lot of times when we do use sprinklers to water our gardens, there's patches. So if you plant a tomato and you space them out about a foot in between, you have a foot of bare earth. If water is hitting that, all you're doing is irrigating dormant weed seeds. Mm. So then you end up having to weed more, which everyone loves. So directing the water, just watering directly where the plant is the best practice.
1: And what should we keep in mind in terms of ways to help our gardens hold on to water?
0: So the best way, and I can't say this enough, is maintenance. So amending the soil. And by that, I mean adding some of those organic materials. So a few years ago now, Michigan State University did a study, and they found that adding 1% of organic material, so a compost, manure, coconut coir, peat moss, to a cubic square foot of soil, which isn't a whole heck of a lot of soil, 1% of organic material allowed that soil to retain 1.4 liters of plant available moisture.
1: Wow.
0: So it is a huge difference. And then the other thing is, again, I'm going to go back to everyone's favorite job, weeding. Get rid of those weeds. Weeds are notorious water thieves. We've talked about creeping bellflower before.
1: Yeah.
0: They're drought tolerant, but then the moment there's water, they steal it all. Mm. So get those weeds gone. Focus on the plants that you want to grow, and those are the best practices.
1: Yeah. And what happens if you don't protect your soil?
0: So that's the other problem too, is we do all of that work and then we just kind of go, all right, you're on your own, and we leave. And I always say, when you go into a forest and you look at how rich that soil is, well, in order to see the soil, you have to scrape back leaves and branches and pine needles. So protect the soil, because the UV will sterilize the top layers. It's going to kill bacteria, nematodes. I'm only talking a couple of inches, but it is going to make a difference. Wind erosion, compaction. So get down fabric, get down mulch, and protect that soil. And then if you're using things like root feeders, root around systems, soaker hoses, things like that, you're trapping the moisture under those layers. So the water isn't having to filter through that. So an amended soil and some protection, water on the soil, you can't ask for better. That's the key strategy, and you'll be laughing. You're saving water, and your garden will thrive using less water.
1: Mm. So as people decide what they want to plant this year, should they be thinking about planting things that need less water or less frequent watering?
0: I think that's a good strategy, especially when you're looking at your ornamentals. Obviously, with our foods, I'm still going to be planting my tomatoes and my peppers and my cucumbers, my herbs. Absolutely, I enjoy growing and eating them. But ornamentals, yeah, maybe look at some drought-tolerant or native plants. But I have to mention, any of those plants, even if it says drought tolerant, it is not drought tolerant until it's established. Mm. So we need to water. And established, you're looking at about 3 years plus, and that's, a rule of thumb. But once it's established, then it becomes drought tolerant. But if you look at, any of the native grasses, a lot of the native perennials, sedums, that kind of stuff, all of those are very drought tolerant. So maybe change your focus a little on your ornamentals. But as for your bedding out flowers and your food, which it's that season for, I'm not changing what I'm doing. I'm still going to have a lot of tomatoes that I'll happily share with you guys come harvest season.
1: Love it. Looking forward to that. We're just about out of time, but just in our final few seconds here, most people like to start on May long weekend. When is a good time to start planting?
0: So keep an eye on the weather. Anytime that it's consistently going to be in double digits overnight, you're normally good to go. Keep those frost blankets handy. And let's just all hope that this sunlight and beautiful weekends continue.
1: Indeed. Good to see you, Colin. Thanks,
0: Chris.
1: Colin Hales, horticulturist at Golden Acre Garden Center.
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0: Calgary's own Prophecy with Churayi. Tariq Robinson has more great Alberta music on the Key of A. That's Saturdays at 4 here on CBC Radio 1. And Sundays after 10:30 p.m. over on CBC Music. How are we doing, Jenny?
1: Well, eastbound on Glenmore, that stalled vehicle past 14th Street has traffic backed up to just about 37th Street in the southwest right now. And looking at southbound Deerford, I think there is a collision on the Caffro Bridge. Traffic is backed up to Peg Ann. And road work on northbound Deerfoot at Memorial still has traffic backed up north of Peg Ann Trail. This weekend, we're in for some nice warm temperatures. Right now, it's 21.
0: Well, enjoy that weather. And Jenny, I know this is your last day with us for a while.
1: Yeah, off for a little bit.
0: Yeah.
1: I'll be back lickety-split.
0: Yeah, you will be back. I'm glad to hear. But enjoy that time off.
1: Thank you. I'll miss you guys.
0: Yeah, we'll miss you too, pal. Thanks also to Dave Waddell, Kim Johnston, Elizabeth Withy, Lisa Robinson, Ashley Gerbig, and our producer, Terry Campbell, for putting the show together this week. I'm Chris Della Torre. Thanks for listening. Have a lovely weekend. Go World Tonight's coming up next.
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7: Hello, I'm Neil Kirksall. Lawyers, politicians, adults in general have had a lot to say about how AI chatbots can affect young people. We don't hear as much from young people themselves, though. Our guest plans to fix that.